smart of St. Martin Airways to say, hey, we don't have no problem landing in Stacia or Sabre. You know, it's a good counter. I think St. Martin Airways understands, and being a smaller air carrier also, that they, you know, saying, hey, we will do what we need to do to make sure that that we can get you to and fro. So it's a very unfortunate situation. And then the apology, some people were saying the apology came directly from AI. It was not genuine. And that is where, you know, folks would be able to, you know, see and understand that we are sometimes, everybody feels, you know, that they can do you whatever they want, especially if you are quiet. Because we would say, you know, Winair came into existence for Stacia and Sabre, Windward Islands Airways. That's why it was put there, because to commute from St. Martin, Sabre and Stacia, there was nothing. And okay, I don't have no problem with Winair spreading its wings and reaching further, you understand, but there are people on Stacia and Sabre that must make use of your services, because there's no other choice. And when you choose to make them feel small, belittle people, it is disheartening, and it's also tasteless. You know, it is as if, you know, well, you can't do nothing else, so just shut up and accept it. And then we need to consider, you know, St. Martin's SXM Airway decision or their way of tackling the issue. We had that earlier in the program about the different ways in approach. You know, St. Martin Airways used this, and they said, hey, we will take you to Stacia and Sabre anytime. We appreciate, and we want to do it. So there is two different streams, two different approach. One is a big boss approach. One is saying that, hey, you know what? You just don't understand what it takes for me to bring you there. I want to say one thing before I go to another topic, where the New York, you know, you have three airports. I think it's JFK, LaGuardia, and the other one. The three of them are, you know, very close to each other, and there's always tension, you know, of pilots that has to go into any one of these airports. And they have always been saying, you know, this is one of the most, you know, stressful areas to land, you know. But I don't hear any of those companies telling their customers, hey, you know, you better shut up and appreciate what we're doing. You know, you accept the profession because you're good at it. You know, you do what you do, and you want your profession to, you know, to shine out. But to hold me as if, hey, listen, because I'm that good, you just need to shut up. That don't fly. That don't fly at all. So this is unfortunate. I know folks had their say. I didn't know what was going on until sometime last night, and then someone sent me the reels, and then today I got the one from St. Martin Airways, and I thought that it was good. It was really good that people would have voiced their opinion. And I think that I saw that a party on Sabre sent a complaint to internal the Ministry of BayZetka. I guess that's internal affairs of the kingdom, and, you know, letting them know that they are not satisfied. And, you know, the reason being that this is an airline that was established primarily to meet the needs of, you know, the smaller islands. And we know that St. Martin does not use Winair as much as we have, because they have a lot of other options
out of St. Martin, but we are stuck with Winair, and we are allowed to get on St. Martin Airways flights to and fro, you know, when they're empty. And now you have the airline that is starting here, that has started then, and they are still busy on the little one engine plane. I understand that they will be getting some other planes, but this is a lot to digest, knowing that Winair in this day and age think that it's okay to just, you know, discard a person's opinion like that. So if you want to call me, the number of the studio is 318-2722. Please do not call my personal cell, because I am using the cell phone for the recording for the Facebook. So please do not call my personal number. I will not pick up. I will not answer. If you want to contact me, you can call 318-2722. That is the number of the studio, and you will be able to reach me. I understand that the connection is not that clear, but it is what it is. You understand? So, and so we had that, and we had what happened at the hut. And there's one more point that I wanted to bring tonight, which is the fact that Stacia's doing well when it comes to food security. Well, where it comes to you know, that push to secure food, you know, within the Dutch Kingdom. I shouldn't say we are doing well. We are doing better than St. Martin and a lot of the other islands when it comes to, you know, food. And that is primarily to the maid in Stacia, Mr. Hazel, and those other farmers that are, you know, cultivating, using the land, and, you know, planting produce. I must say, this would have started during the era of 2015, around there, when after the Progressive Labour Party would have gone into power, they would have given out the land to farmers. And today, based on that, and then Made in Stacia project, and Mr. Hazel, who have been a steady farmer around here for many years, and now we have a lot of other persons doing this type of farming here on the island. And it's good that we know we can go to the farm, we can get our peppers, we can get our cucumbers, our tomatoes, our sweet potatoes, you know, and such delights. And this was something that you know, was not happening for some time on the island. So yeah, it's good that we have this. I know that the Made in Stacia project, when it came to life back in 2017, and after that in 2018, when they took over, they put this program to rest, you know. And they really mash up the program. Nothing really happened. I have someone who wants to talk about this. Someone said to me that you know, and the person, yeah, if you call my name, I'm gonna come to the studio. I want you to come to the studio. I want anyone to come to the studio. I say what I say. I make, you know, if I am wrong, I will say that I'm wrong, but I'm very clear about where I stand on things. So if I call your name here, you have a right to defend yourself. However, it's still going to be that we're not going to have the public, you know, just sit down and listen to a screaming match where they cannot participate. Because when we don't see eye to eye, you know, then one have to decide if it makes sense
to continue what should be a dialogue, because again, opinions on approach and how people will handle things, that is a difference. So if I call your name here, if I have to call your name, I ain't afraid of nobody to call the name. I'll call your name. If you do something and I say it, I will say it. And if you want to come here, you come here. Again, if I give you a time and say, hey, you got 10 minutes to do it, you could choose to come here or you can choose to use your own program. If I say we have an hour to do it, that is up to you. Whatever fits you best, you have a choice. You understand? And that's the good thing about it. You know, if you come here, I mean, in the situation, they had free range. I don't really comment on Facebook. I just use it more or less for this program. Here and there, I am, for the past 2 years or so, I started dabbling a bit with Facebook, but I made it a conscious decision to not be, you know, back and forth on Facebook. I use it mainly for these programs or things that are actions that are taken by the union. Another good thing, I think the article would have gone out today, where we had a back and forth for years now with the severance cessantia money for persons that would have been working at the St. Eustatius Healthcare Foundation for the past, so before the time of 10-10-10, where it became the St. Eustatius Healthcare Foundation. They in the past used to work for government. We, the unions, along with the management, were able to come out with an agreement, and we believe that it is an agreement that, you know, both parties, you know, or all involved, were able to put some water by the wine, and we came out with something that is satisfactory. We have all the signatures from all the members, which is a good sign. Everyone put their, that is involved in this package, put their signature. I put my signature, and management of the St. Eustatius Healthcare Foundation put their signature. So after 4 years almost or more, there was light at the tunnel, and this is a good thing. So like I said, when I started, we had the foodie that was here and people commented on it. Then we had you know, the, what you call it, the altercation or the argument at a hut. So you had a good and you had a negative, and then we have some more good things. We had the winner thing. But all in all, for my person, you know, they say when your good is really shining out, then the devil will come up against you. And I look at this and I said, in that negativity that is put out there, there's a lot of positive things that has happened throughout the past days, and we continue to push. You know, there's a lot of things that I do that people don't know, and I do it because, yeah, God made me special. He gave me special talents, and I think He gave everybody their talents, but I'm going to use mine. You understand? So if you know that there is something that you're doing that is of public business, because I'm not getting in your private business, and you're offending people publicly, or you're doing things publicly, and the public give me an opportunity to, you know, or to voice my the points or their views on it based on, you know, showing me what they have, hey, I will bring it. And if you're telling me that if I bring it, you're gonna come, you're free to come. But it's gonna be a program where we're gonna stay in, it's gonna be based on terms and conditions that we're gonna talk to each other in a way that we can reason. And if we can't, then you can, like the gentleman said earlier, you can pay your own money and come to your own program. Because I ain't gonna clear no ground for monkey to come up here and mash me up on. I ain't gonna do that. You understand? I will not do that. So again, tone
And again, the energy, matching energy is something that, you know, people don't like when you match their energy, you know, and they say all sorts of things. But, yeah, I have reached the end of my hour. To those that probably, you know, would have issues as to the first point that I use, it is a point. I said what I had to say. He said I was lying. I said, which part did I lie? You understand? And we got back and forth. I think that there for me is done. You understand? I ain't going back and forth with it any longer. Whatever we think it was, if we can come together and talk about it, we can. If not, it's okay. It will not be the first time I these type of things happen. I'm a man. I came here and I said what I had to say. And I said it to you and I will say it to anybody else. And that's me. You understand? So don't come throwing things to me. And then again, these type of things about being a man, you never work for me in your life. I work for me. You understand? That's part of being a man. I get up every day and I work for me and you work for you. You understand? I take care of my needs and you take care of your needs. That is part of being a man. You understand? So as a man, you understand? And you know, you could take my advice or not take it. You don't tell another man to be a man, especially when this man is not living in your house. He's not under your roof. You're not paying his bills and you're not taking care of him. You understand? That's the ultimate disrespect, because I don't ask you to take care of my needs. I never ask you to feed my children. I never ask you to do none of that. Likewise, you haven't asked me to do that. So you can't be the judge if I'm a man, if I'm not a man. You understand? Don't do that. You see, respect is something that we grow from. Once you show me that respect, brother, I give you that respect. And I don't have to disrespect you for you to feel that, oh, they afraid me, or they will do this, or you talk in intimidation and all of that. Don't faze me. It don't faze me. You understand? I am a man. That's the long and the short. You understand? I am a man, and that's it. So, that's what is going on. Listen, I'm on the radio still. If you need me, listen. All right. So, yeah. The long and the short is I say what I have to say. There's people out there. And I don't know what it is they want, but I'm still on the radio. I'll be coming off in a minute or two. I would like to say to all of you, good night, God bless, and until another opportunity. Before I do that, I had to actually put some things here, which I didn't do earlier. So, yeah. Yep. Put that. And put that. And put

The preceding program was the sole responsibility of the producers. St. Eustatius Broadcasting Foundation is therefore not liable for and or does not necessarily share the opinions presented.

got it together, didn't we? We've definitely got our thing together, don't we, baby? Isn't that nice? I mean, really, when you really sit and think about it, isn't it really, really nice? I can easily feel myself slipping, slipping more and more away into that super world of my own. Nobody but you and me. We've got it together, baby.

And welcome to Methodist Midweek Morning Meditation. We thank God for the gift of life, for His mercies that are new every morning, and for the opportunity to gather in fellowship through this radio ministry. The psalmist declared, "This is the day the Lord has made. We will rejoice and be glad in it." Wherever you are listening from, at home, on the road, at work, or preparing for your day, may the peace of God surround you and strengthen you. We will begin our program.

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I trust that you are up and you are ready to sing with me, Great is thy faithfulness.

Amen. My brothers and sisters, no matter what season of life you are facing, God remains faithful. Human strength may fail, circumstances may change, but the steadfast love of the Lord never ceases. And every sunrise is proof that God has not forgotten us. We just need to trust Him for today. Let us go to God in prayer. Heavenly Father, we come before you this morning with grateful hearts. Thank you for waking us up to see another beautiful day. Thank you for the breath in our lungs, for protection through the night, and for your unfailing love. Lord, as we gather for this midweek devotion, fill every listener with your peace and presence. Strengthen the weary, encourage the discouraged, heal the sick and

Amen. Brothers and sisters, once again, grace and peace to you from God our Father and the Lord Jesus Christ. I want to this morning welcome you to our Methodist Midweek Morning Meditation brought to you by the St. Eustatius Circuit. In our studio this morning, we have Sister Maureen and Sister Bernadine, and I'm your humble servant, Gloria Woodley Van Putten. We are delighted that you have joined us today. Whether you are a regular listener or tuning in for the very first time, know that you are loved by God and valued by this family of faith. Today we encourage you to begin this day with renewed faith, renewed hope, and renewed strength in Christ. I pray that this tune that is now selected for your listening pleasure will bring you comfort, blessed assurance, Jesus is mine.

Indeed, this is my story. This is my song, praising my Savior all the day long. I trust indeed that that's what exactly what we are doing daily, praising our Savior all the day long. I want to take this opportunity to say a most blessed and wonderful morning to our seniors in the auxiliary home, those that are at home, those that are in the hospital. A most blessed and wonderful day is extended to you. We know that you are always tuning, and so we continue to give God praise and thanks for you. I also want to take this opportunity to thank those of you who are streaming live this morning and wish you a wonderful, wonderful day in the Lord. And those of you on the island, good morning and God's richest blessings upon you. We continue.

with our next election. What a friend we have in Jesus. All our sins and grief to bear. What a privilege to carry everything to God in prayer.

man, what a friend we have in Jesus. All our sins and grief to bear. What a privilege to carry everything to God in prayer. My brothers and sisters, if you are just waking up, just want to let you know that you're in tune to Methodist Midweek Morning Meditation, brought to you by the St. Eustatius Circuit. And your host this morning is Gloria Woodley Van Putten. Our scripture reading for this morning is taken from Galatians chapter 6, verse 9. And let us not grow weary while doing good, for in due season we shall reap if we do not lose heart. Let us not grow weary while doing good, for in due season we shall reap if we do not lose heart. My friends, we are now in a time we call the ordinary season, and my team, faithfulness in the ordinary seasons of life. Many people love extraordinary moments. They celebrate breakthroughs, miracles, promotions, wedding victories, and visible blessings. Yet, much of life is lived not on the mountaintop, but in ordinary seasons. Ordinary time in the Christian calendar reminds us that God is present not only in dramatic events, but also in everyday living. Many believers struggle during ordinary seasons because nothing exciting seems to be happening. Prayers appear unanswered. Progress feels slow. Life becomes routine, and faith may begin to weaken. But today, God wants to remind us that ordinary seasons are not wasted seasons. The farmer does not harvest immediately after planting. There is waiting. There is watering. And there is patience. There is unseen growth beneath the soil. Likewise, God often works silently in our lives before visible breakthroughs appear. Consider the life of Joseph. Before becoming a ruler in Egypt, Joseph experienced betrayal, slavery, and imprisonment. Those years must have seemed ordinary and painful. Yet God was preparing him. What looked like delay was actually divine preparation. Some listeners today may feel forgotten. You may wonder why others are advancing while your life seems stagnant. But God's delays are not denials. He may be preparing your character before releasing your blessing. The hidden season develops patience, humility, endurance, and trust. Never underestimate what God is doing behind the scenes. In today's world, many people seek recognition. Social media encourages constant visibility and public approval. But God honors faithfulness even when nobody notices. Jesus praised servants who were faithful in little things. You may be a mother caring faithfully for your children. You may be a worker doing your job honestly. You may be a student studying diligently, or you may be praying quietly for your family every day. These acts may seem ordinary, but heaven sees them. God is not only interested in great achievements, he is interested in faithful hearts. Sometimes we think ministry only happens behind a pulpit. But ministry
also happens in kindness, forgiveness, generosity, and daily obedience. Ordinary faithfulness produces extraordinary spiritual fruit. My friends, Paul says, let us not go weary while doing good. Weariness is real. People become weary from disappointment, financial struggles, sickness, family conflict, unanswered prayers, and emotional burdens. Some listeners, my friends, this morning are tired of trying, tired of waiting, tired of fighting silent battles. But the word of God says, do not lose heart. Why? Because in due season we shall reap. Notice the phrase due season, not our season, not our society's season, not comparison seasons, God's season. And God's timing is always perfect, my friends. A seed planted today does not produce fruit tomorrow morning. Growth takes place. Likewise, spiritual growth and divine blessings often requires perseverance. I want to encourage you this morning. Continue praying even when answers delay. Continue loving even when unappreciated. Continue serving even when unnoticed. Continue trusting even when confused. Your harvest and my harvest is coming. Even Jesus experienced ordinary life. For about 30 years before public ministry, Jesus lived quietly. Scripture says little about those years. He worked, he grew, he learned obedience, he lived among ordinary people. This teaches us something powerful. Ordinary life has value. Not every day will contain miracles. Some days involve simple faithfulness. God is present in ordinary mornings, ordinary work days, ordinary conversations, and ordinary acts of love. My friends, the danger is that we may overlook God because we expect Him only in dramatic moments. But God often whispers rather than shouts. He moves in quiet ways, through encouragement, through scripture, through prayer, and through daily provision, through unexpected kindness. Do not miss God in the ordinary time. My friends, one challenge of ordinary seasons is spiritual dryness. When excitement fades, discipline becomes important. That is why prayer matters. That is why worship matters. And that is why reading scripture matters. A tree survives dry season because its roots go deep. Likewise, believers remain strong by staying rooted in Christ. Even when emotions fluctuate, continue seeking God. Faith is not merely emotion. Faith is commitment. So pray when you feel strong, and also pray when you feel weak. Worship when you feel joyful, and worship when burdened. God honors consistent devotion. Ordinary seasons become easier when believers support one another. A kind word can save someone from despair. A prayer can strengthen a struggling heart. A phone call, my friends,
can remind someone they are not alone. As Christians, we are called to build one another up. This morning, choose encouragement over criticism. Choose compassion over judgment. Choose love over division. The world already carries enough pain. Let the church, let us as God's children, Christians, be a source of hope. Perhaps life has not turned out the way you expected. Maybe there have been disappointments, failures, regrets, or losses. But hear this clearly. God is not finished with you. As long as there is breath in your body, God can bring restoration. The Bible is filled with imperfect people whom God used powerfully. Moses had doubts. David made mistakes. Peter denied Jesus, yet God still used them. Your failures do not cancel God's grace. Bring your brokenness to Him this morning. Bring your fears to Him. Bring your weariness to Him. He is able to renew your strength. My friends, I want to conclude by saying, ordinary time is not meaningless time. It is a season for growth, faithfulness, perseverance, and quiet trust. Spiritual maturity. Do not despise where you are today. God is working in ways you cannot yet see. Stay faithful in prayer, in worship, in kindness, and in hope, and in due season, you shall reap if you do not lose heart. May God strengthen every weary listener this morning. May He renew your hope. May He establish your footsteps. And may your ordinary days become testimonies of His extraordinary grace. In the name of the Father, and of the Son, and of the Holy Spirit. Amen.

Yes, my brothers and sisters, whatever the circumstances you are facing today, may your soul find rest in God. The peace of Christ is greater than every storm. And so this is my encouragement for you this morning. We will now go to a moment of brief announcement, after which Sister Maureen will continue as she look for the upcoming song that we have in store for you. I want to take this opportunity this morning, my brothers and sisters, to thank all of you that supported our prayer breakfast that was held on Saturday morning, and also those of you that supported throughout the week of our evangelistic services, and then our Aldersgate service and the program that we had in the afternoon. I trust that souls were blessed and persons are now rejuvenated to continue during this ordinary time as they seek Christ at this time. I also want to remind us of some of our upcoming events we have today. We don't have any Bible study, but today we have, on Thursday, we have Girls and Boys Brigade, and I want to encourage parents to send out our children as we meet every Thursday for Girls and Boys Brigade. Girls Brigade starts at 4 p.m. and Boys Brigade commences at 5 p.m. So we are looking forward to see each and every one of you out this coming week. So come out in your grand numbers. We are busy making plans for our upcoming Station Day events as well. Please bear in mind, much need to be done. And so I want to encourage you, if you want to make this event a big and wonderful event, we need to prepare ourselves. So parents, don't wait till the last week to send the children out, but send them out from now so that they can be prepared for this upcoming celebration. Next, I want to invite you also, remember on June 1st will be our Hurricane Ecumenical Service, and this starts at 7 p.m. June 1st, Monday, June 1st, we have our ecumenical service, and so I want to encourage you to come out in grand number, 7 p.m. sharp at Bethel Chapel, and so you are invited to attend. Then we also have our upcoming, that's on the 31st, we have the gospel competition that is coming up soon. And as you know, this year is the 11th annual gospel competition, and it's promised to be great. It's May the 31st, so I want to encourage each and every one of us you have been supporting over the years. We want to thank you so much for supporting, and we are seeking your support on this special occasion, and that is on May 31st. We may have some other, you have a bulletin at home. I want you to continue to look in your bulletin and see all the events that are happening. Also want to remind you that on Father's Day, fathers, prepare yourself. Children, I want you to encourage dad and get a ticket for dad, that we are having our grand gospel concert that will take place. It's going to be an unforgettable event. And so I encourage you to support this grand event, and it's going to be on Father's Day. It's on the community center. And the master of ceremony, and she's a gospel singer as well, is Jemima Romney out of Anguilla. And we have lots and lots of
guest artist on the island. And it's not only from the Methodist Church. It's persons from the entire island. All denominations will be singing and participating in this wonderful event. So don't forget, we're going to have our tickets on sale, $15 for adults and for children, $10. So this event is coming up soon, and we look forward to your support. We have other things coming up, and I want to encourage the organizations in particular to remember the Know Your Church competition. And this is coming up on the 26th of June. We have Know Your Church competition. And this is an event that is sponsored by the Children Commission. So prepare yourself well for Know Your Church competition. I don't think there's anything else, but you can look in your bulletin and see what we have there. We will continue now with our program as we play a special item for your listening pleasure.

Amen. I want to take this opportunity also to extend congratulations for all those who are celebrating a birthday anniversary or a work anniversary. I want to say to you, Charmin, my niece who is celebrating her birthday, I want to pray God's speed, God's love, and God's blessing upon your life as you will be celebrating another milestone in your life. I also want to say belated birthday greetings to you, Sister Petra, and to all others who are celebrating a birthday. We may not know that you're celebrating your name, but we still, on behalf of the Methodist circuit, wish to extend congratulations to you, and we trust that your day will be a wonderful one. We want you to count your blessing this morning as you celebrate another birthday milestone in your life. God's richest blessing be upon you, and do enjoy this selection for your listening pleasure.

Amen. Count your many blessings. See what God has done. I want to, like I said, may the Lord bless you with wisdom, good health, favor, joy, and peace. May this new year bring spiritual growth, open doors, and testimonies of God's goodness. As it is written in Jeremiah 29:11, "For I know the plans I have for you, says the Lord, plans for peace and not for evil, to give you a future and a hope. May your days be fruitful and your life continue to shine for God's glory." Happy birthday when your birthday comes around, Charmaine, and to all others who are celebrating. God's richest blessing be upon you. We continue with our next selection, and this for all those who are tuning to us. Weekly, we have persons who are tuning. Sometimes we don't call your name, sometimes we do. But this morning, I want to recognize you. I want to recognize Rubina Woodley. I also want to recognize Joyce and Lydia up there in Holland. And also my dear friend and sister, Sister Donna. I want to say good morning to you as well. And to the many others who consistently tells us they are tuning in, we want to continue to encourage you to tune in weekly and be blessed. And we thank you for your support. And all others on the island who are tuning every week, we want to thank you also so very much for your kind support and your words of encouragement. God bless you richly. To our members, both in James and Bethel congregation, to our superintendent minister, Reverend Matthew, and family, if you're listening, this is also for your listening pleasure.

Amen. Words of encouragement indeed. Build our homes, our lives on Jesus, on solid ground. All other ground is sinking sand. So I want to encourage us by these words. Sister Maureen is in a good mellow reggae mood this morning. And so she's busy doing her own thing. And so we continue to trust God as we continue to labor on in his vineyard. Mm-hmm. Build our lives on solid ground. And so we will go now to our last selection for this morning. And this one is again for all of you that are tuning. We want to continue to remind you. Continue, if you do not have a church to go to, we invite you to come out to Bethel on or James. We have James that starts at 7:30 a.m. and at Bethel is 10 a.m. But on Sunday coming, we are having confirmation service. So it's a joint service. And so we are inviting each and every one of you to come out at 9 a.m. at Bethel, where we will be receiving 5 persons into membership of the church. And so I want to encourage you to come out in your numbers, come out in support to those who will be received in the membership of the church. And so this is a special invitation to all of you. Again, I want to remind you the Hurricane Ecumenical Service that will be held on June 1st. It is not an invitation. You don't need to receive an invitation in your hand to come out to see God's guidance and protection over you. The church is open for everyone to come out and let us see God's guidance and protection over our island. And not only over our island, but the Caribbean islands that we are living in. All who are in hurricane zone, we want to encourage you to come out and let us lift our brothers and sisters up in prayer as we go through this hurricane season, which will commence on June 1st. Our next selection for your listening pleasure, He Hideth My Soul.

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We want to thank you for tuning in, and we look forward to you tuning in next week, God's willing. Let us go to God in prayer. Almighty and everlasting God, we thank you for speaking to us through your word today. We thank you for reminding us that you are present in the ordinary seasons of life. Help us to remain faithful even when the journey is difficult. Teach us, dear Lord, to trust your timing and to walk daily in obedience and love. Bless every home represented among our listeners today. Let peace reign in families, wisdom guide our decisions, and your favor surround us wherever we go. As we continue with our day, may your Holy Spirit lead and protect us. Through Jesus Christ, our Lord, we pray. Amen. May the Lord bless you and keep you. May the Lord make his face to shine upon you and be gracious unto you. May the Lord lift up his countenance upon you and give you peace. And may the grace of our Lord Jesus Christ, the love of God, and the fellowship of the Holy Spirit be with you all now and forevermore. Amen. Have a wonderful, wonderful day and week further.

0: from an African perspective, you know, the Eastern Congo was able to tap into some of the smartest public health officials on the face of the earth. And it really comes down to having people on the ground that understand, can report, and can access resources. And that's mainly gone.
1: What do you make of this new declared position of the United States following this outbreak of Ebola, saying that their strategy is America first, preventing Ebola getting to the United States?
0: I mean, nobody can predict exactly what happens with these public health threats and these public health outbreaks, right? But as we've seen with COVID, pandemics or broad-based public health threats can't simply be contained on the basis of politics. I mean, what you're hearing from the administration right now at one level makes some sense, right? We're going to just block it. We're not going to let anybody come in and all that. But that's not the public health reality. And so while it could even sound okay to some Americans, I think it's not an effective strategy to mitigate the public health risk. The effective strategy is to be there on the ground and blunt an epidemic as it's starting to emerge. And that's what's missing.
1: Where does this all leave the United States in terms of preparedness for fighting pandemics and other public health threats of this kind?
0: Look, the United States is kind of the richest, most dominant power since World War II, also has an obligation and responsibility to help those that are in need. And you know, we can do that because it's just being a good human actor. And we can do that because it also makes sense to protect the public health of our country and of our citizens. That kind of reflexive thinking has been lost. And I don't think that the United States is in a stronger position, you know, certainly not to help people who are suffering from Ebola in Central Africa, but also whether it's this epidemic or another one that comes back to our shores, we're just weaker. We've cut all of our science, all of our research, all of our public health. We cut all of the forward surveillance through USAID where we could set up these early warning systems. And so we were maybe not even penny wise, but, you know, we saved a few pennies and we create enormous risk.
1: Dave Harden there, the former head of USAID's humanitarian wing.
2: Let's go to Lebanon now, where the authorities say 31 people were killed by Israeli airstrikes on Tuesday. Israel says it's targeting the Iran-backed militia Hezbollah, which has launched missiles and drones into Israeli territory. Israel has upped the attacks despite a nominal ceasefire and the potential risk to ongoing negotiations between Iran and the US. The BBC's Lina Sinjab joins us now from Beirut. Good morning to you. Take us through then the details of what we know about the casualties.
3: Well, yesterday was really intense with airstrikes in the south, especially in the village of Mashghara, where at least 15 people were killed there. But there were more other strikes across the south of the country. And even, you know, after midnight and even this early hours of the morning, the death toll, as recorded by the Ministry of Health, you know, records 30 people. But this morning we hear reports from Hezbollah media that more people were killed in the early hours of the morning. And mind you, today marks the first day of Eid al-Adha, which is a holy feast for the Muslims across the Arab world and the Muslim world. But even on this holy day, airstrikes continued from Israel with casualties, with people being stuck under rubble, with even healthcare who've been, you know, attacked and not being able to continue with their operation. So, you know, for many here in Lebanon, including the government, although the Israelis say they are targeting Hezbollah infrastructure and Hezbollah sites and Hezbollah personnel, but the vast majority of people killed are civilians, including women and children.
2: Is it possible to give us some of those stories, some of the individuals we know have died?
3: Well, I mean, since yesterday, there were children who were killed, there were women who were killed, but if you look back at the whole war, you had paramedics. It's over 106 paramedics who've been killed in what it really repeatedly shown as a double tap attack. You know, an attack happened, rescuers rushed to the site to help and rescue people, and they are attacked. You know, journalists were killed, women and children, as I say. There were entire families that were killed in their homes, you know, that no one is left of them. And for many here in Lebanon, this is a tactic and a way of war that was followed in Gaza. And they feel that what the Israelis are doing in the south of Lebanon is a repetition of what they did in Gaza. Indiscriminate killing, destruction, ending any sort of life in these areas, and that's what's happening definitely in the south, where entire villages have been, you know, destroyed.

0: 2nd of March, the rockets launched from Lebanon into Israel by Hezbollah. They even announced, it said, in retaliation for the killing of Ayatollah Khamenei of Iran. But then also the scale of destruction and killing, you know, that Israel conducted against civilians. Today the government is saying 3,200 people were killed, at least over 600 since the truce started. That made many side with Hezbollah and feel that, you know, they are the only ones fighting for them.
1: And what are the Lebanese authorities saying about all that? Because they were keen to come to a peace agreement, a lasting peace agreement with Israel.
0: I think this is still the case with the Lebanese government. They're pushing for, you know, talks for direct negotiations, which already started. There were already three rounds of direct negotiations with the Israelis. The government made it clear they don't want to, you know, they banned Hezbollah's military and security activities. They want to be in control of the south and spread the Lebanese army. They want an end of ceasefire completely to allow the displaced to go back to their towns and villages and the release of the prisoners that were captured by the Israelis. These are the 5 points that the government is insisting on. But at the same time, the government is standing paralyzed in, you know, they are not able to stop Hezbollah's activities in the south. As much as they are able to control Beirut, that's why we've seen that Beirut has been spared further strikes, especially after the deadly 8th of April, you know, 10 minutes, 100 strikes in Lebanon. But in the south, things are not in the government's control. Hezbollah is calling this government as treason because they are going into negotiations with the Israelis. They don't want these negotiations to take place. And there is little that this government is able to do other than their political position.
1: Nina Sinjatba, correspondent in Beirut. Thank you.
2: You're listening to Newsday from the BBC with James Copnall in London and me, Anne Soy, in Nairobi. A reminder now of the main headlines this hour. Samsung Electronics workers have approved a landmark profit-sharing deal, averting a costly strike at the world's largest memory chip maker. Lebanon says more than 30 people have been killed in Israeli attacks as the IDF pushes further into the country to combat Hezbollah. And Donald Trump has called another victory in his purge of disloyal Republicans with the defeat of a four-term senator in the Texas primary. Time now for some sports news with Sarah Menai.
3: Two-time Ballon d'Or winner Alexia Putellas has announced that she's leaving Barcelona after 14 years at the club. Considered as one of the greatest female footballers of all time, Putellas captained Barca to the Champions League title last Saturday, which was her fourth European crown with the club. Tottenham have launched an extensive review into why their season was heavily affected by fitness issues, with a key focus on the unusual spate of anterior cruciate ligament injuries. Spurs avoided relegation on the final day of the season, but their difficult campaign was made tougher by a constant flow of injuries to key players. In tennis, 17-year-old Moise Kouame made history by becoming the youngest man in 36 years to win a match at Roland Garros. Kouame beat former US champion Marin Cilic in straight sets yesterday, and the tournament's biggest stars are off to a good start. World number 2 Jannik Sinner is through to the second round, as is in the women's world number 1 Aryna Sabalenka, who began her Paris campaign yesterday with a 6-4, 6-2 win over Jessica Manero. The defending champion Coco Gauff also opened her tournament with a 6-4, 6-love victory over Taylor Townsend.
1: Sarah, thank you.
2: Many thanks. Double thanks.
1: Now, unionised workers at Samsung Electronics have approved a landmark bonus pay deal, averting, as we're hearing, a possible strike at the world's largest memory chip maker. Archana Shukla joins us from Mumbai with more details. So, some pretty big bonuses coming up for the workers, it seems.
4: Yes, James, and it's a win for these workers. We're talking about average bonuses of about $340,000 to $400,000 in some cases. And Samsung agreeing to keep about 10.5% of their profits for these bonuses linked to the profit milestones and stock performances. You know, we've seen the stock's performance has been phenomenal in the last few quarters, driven by huge demand for memory chips that Samsung makes, which are critical components in data centers. We've seen Samsung's valuation cross $1 trillion. They've

0: reported 700% profit in the Jan to March quarter. And that is where this deal becomes a win for workers, James, because, you know, this is what they were demanding, that the workers who make these chips also get a share of these profits. Now, about 74% of the workers have voted in favor of this deal. And it kind of puts an end to a single chapter of workers' conflict within Samsung. But it also showed the internal conflict, because it was also, the dispute was also about how the profit will be shared between those workers who are working in the memory chip division and those that are working in making mobile phones, TVs, or other appliances. So they also get some bonuses, but not as large as these.
1: Interesting, too, that the South Korean government was involved in mediating all this.
0: Absolutely, you know, because it is crucial. Samsung is the world's largest memory chip maker and also contributes about a fifth to South Korea's economic output. And there were, analysts were saying that if there is a stop at the production, it could affect, Korean economy. GDP could lose by 0.5%. And that is that would have been a big impact. There were about 40% of Samsung's workers were planning to go on for a 18-day strike. And, you know, once production stops at factories like these, it takes a long time for it to come back online. So it was in interest for the government to actually come in. And we saw over the last weeks, there were meetings after meetings to avert that strike.
1: Achana Shukla in Mumbai, thank you very much indeed. Now, the moon is back in the headlines. Back in April, the US space agency NASA sent a crew of four astronauts on an historic lunar flyby to test life support and communication systems in deep space. By 2028, NASA's ongoing Artemis mission plans to land humans once again on the moon's surface before President Trump leaves office. It's something that has not been done since the Apollo 17 mission of 1972. But that is just the beginning. Back in March, NASA released initial details of a $20 billion plan to build a permanent manned base on the moon. And long term, the aim is to use the moon as a staging post for future missions to Mars.
2: For now, though, the US Space Agency has offered more details, with talks of three distinct phases of the lunar build, with the first two being undertaken between now and 2032. After that, the third and final phase aims to have a permanent manned presence on the moon. For more, I've been speaking to NASA's Carlos Garcia Galan, program executive for the Moon Base Project. I began by asking why is the moon's south pole where they want to build their new base?
3: The reason of why we want to go to the South Pole is because the location and the moon orbit around the Earth, and the Earth and the moon around the sun, it leads to a lighting conditions that cause permanently shadowed craters and areas where basically it's never seen the sun. And that leads to having elements there, volatiles and other things that have been there for thousands of years. So we are wanting to be close to those scientifically rich areas and be able to access them. Putting the moon base there was just a way to basically have the astronauts and the equipment close to the areas where the science is.
2: And you're hoping to have this manned permanent base up and running by 2032. Is that a realistic timeline, considering that it's decades since the last moon landing?
3: That's a good question. We're trying to do things a little bit different this time. Number one, we're focusing all the resources on a handful of very big objectives, like getting to the moon sooner, building a moon base, developing nuclear propulsion so we can go to Mars. And we're rallying around these objectives with the entire NASA might. We're putting every dollar, every kilogram, every person to work towards these objectives. We're also wanting to do it in an evolutionary and incremental way, meaning we're going to start small. And here's a little bit of an answer to your previous question. We're going to send assets to different areas in the South Pole of the moon to basically test out capabilities and check out the sites, get the ground truth, so we know really where to best put the place. Doing this incremental approach, we believe, and with a pretty high cadence, for example, this year, we're sending four spacecraft to the moon. Next year, it will be 10. And the year after, it will be 12. So incrementing the cadence that way and doing the incremental build-up where we can test a little, learn a little, bid more capable assets for the next round, we think will get us there close to 2032. And, you know, by 2032, perhaps, you know, we may not have gained yet the permanent habitation capability, but we'll be able to have an infrastructure and habitation capability to at least do medium and long duration missions.
2: So you're throwing everything you have at it, you said every dollar, every asset that you have. Why? Why do you want to have this permanent base on the moon?
3: Building a moon base is going to basically push humanity's boundaries of exploration like we have never seen before. We kind of did that in the Apollo program. And remember the incredible achievements and the benefits back to Earth that happened at that time in terms of new technology like microelectronics and the inspiration of generations to come, for example, me, that basically saw that somebody was doing something thought impossible and they were wanting to participate. Going to the moon represents basically a step up in technological capability and building the know-how to operate in deep space, far away from Earth. In this case, it's only 4 days. But that will give us, it will be a proving ground for us to be able to take the next step, which is going to Mars.
2: NASA is also involving private space firms, including Jeff Bezos's Blue Origin. Tell us about that.
3: Absolutely. We have found that private industry has found ways to innovate and do things differently and more effectively, which we had not thought about before. In the end, NASA, the most accomplished space agency in the history of humanity, we are after doing the near impossible, things that not one company or even other countries can really achieve. So if there's private companies that can do some of the things and make them routine and make it, you know, also even make money out of it, create a commercial service, we want to use that capability, let them innovate, let them make things cheaper. In the end, we're going to continue leading the development of the capability. We're going to continue leading the mission. And we would love to partner with them to do some things like launch services, for example. Now is building landers that we can use to put our payloads and take them to the surface. So we're using that as a tool, hoping to create a commercial market, but that's not really the objective. Our objective is to build a moon base and advance humanity's capabilities. And if we can create a lunar economy and a commercial market in the process, I think we'll be better for it.
2: That's NASA's Carlos Garcia Galan, the program executive for the Moon Base Project, talking there about doing the near impossible. And later in the program, we'll be hearing from one of the private space companies involved with NASA's Moon Base ambitions, the founder and CEO of Astrolab, who make manned lunar rovers for exploration of the moon's surface. Here with Newsday from the BBC, with me, Ansoy Nairobi, and James Copnall in London.
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5: 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In 2019, Botswana reintroduced so-called trophy hunting.
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2: Hello, welcome to Newsday on the BBC World Service with James Copnall in London and Anne Soy in Nairobi.
1: Aid efforts are ramping up in the east of the Democratic Republic of Congo as health teams battle the Ebola outbreak. We'll hear from the epicenter, Bunia.
2: And we'll speak to our correspondent at the border as Uganda confirms 2 new Ebola cases.
1: And we'll hear about extreme heat and disruptions to global shipping affecting the Alfonso mango harvest.
9: BBC News with Roisin Hasty. Unionized workers at Samsung Electronics in South Korea have approved a landmark profit-sharing deal which averts a strike at the world's largest memory chip maker. Tens of thousands of staff in the semiconductor division could now receive an average annual bonus of almost $400,000 each, but workers in other units will get much less. Lebanon says 31 people were killed in Israeli strikes on Tuesday, with the war against Hezbollah expanding despite a nominal ceasefire. The IDF has told residents of vast areas of the south of Lebanon to evacuate. A hospital in Nabatea was among sites damaged on Tuesday. The veteran Texas Senator John Cornyn has become the latest high-profile Republican to be punished for a perceived lack of loyalty to Donald Trump. He lost his primary election to Ken Paxton, the state's scandal-plagued attorney general, who was endorsed by the president. More countries are announcing travel restrictions over fears about the spread of Ebola. Canada has banned Congolese, Ugandan and South Sudanese residents from arriving in the country for 90 days. The governor of the port city of Sevastopol in Russian-occupied Crimea says its air defence units have repelled several overnight Ukrainian attacks. Bolivia's Congress has voted to make it easier for the president to deploy soldiers to break up roadblocks protesting his austerity policies. President Rodrigo Paz said he won't use the military to end the demonstrations. Ghana is repatriating around 800 of its citizens from South Africa after a wave of sometimes violent protests against migrants in several cities. And a woman in Brazil has been found alive at sea more than 2 days after she went missing during a jet ski ride. Bruna da Silva disappeared off the coast of São Paulo state on Sunday. BBC News.
2: Thanks for that news. Hello and welcome to Newsday on the BBC World Service. We're live in Nairobi with me, Anne Soy, and in London with James Copnall.
1: Hi, Anne. Over the next half hour, we're going to hear about efforts to get emergency supplies to the epicenter of the Ebola epidemic in the northeast of the Democratic Republic of Congo, and head to the country's border with Uganda to hear about efforts to control the outbreak. Also going to head to India to hear how people are coping as temperatures hit record levels.
2: Also on the programme, Ghana is repatriating the first batch of 300 of its citizens from South Africa over xenophobic attacks. We hear from its ambassador in Pretoria. If you have any thoughts on that story or any other stories you hear on the programme, please send them to us. Our text number is +44 77 86 20 50 85.
1: So let's start with an update on the situation of the Ebola outbreak in the northeast of the Democratic Republic of Congo. There has been a major international public health response, not least because the current strain, the Bundibugyo virus, has limited medical countermeasures. No vaccine is available, for example, placing a greater emphasis on containment, surveillance and community engagement. Well, the European Union and the UN Children's Agency, UNICEF, have mobilised more than 100 metric tonnes of essential supplies to support the response in Ituri province. So let's head to Bunia and speak to Dr. Douglas Noble, Associate Director for Public Health Emergencies Preparedness and Response at UNICEF. Welcome to the programme. How are things looking in Bunia right now? I was reading a report from just a couple of days ago in the New York Times saying that there was a real lack of preparedness, that people had been surprised almost by this outbreak, that shelves were empty in terms of the sort of equipment you would hope to see.
10: Yeah, well, thanks, James, and it's good to be on the programme. I mean, we're certainly seeing a complex humanitarian environment here that has been going on for some time. And that context is really critical. You know, where you have conflict, insecurity, displacement of people, weak health systems and such like, it becomes not just about the virus, and of course Ebola is a huge threat, but it also exposes that fragility here, and that's something we're really seeing on the ground. In terms of the actual situation, I mean, it is concerning and dynamic, and it's really not so much what we know right now as what we don't know, and that's what the teams here are working on to support the government with, to try and improve the response over these coming days and weeks.
1: When you say you don't know what you don't know, what are you thinking of specifically?
10: Well, as we're trying to build the system here to enhance testing And to identify cases and contacts. It takes time to get equipment in and testing started. And once we can identify better where the cases are, where those contacts are, we can then target interventions more appropriately.
1: Okay. In terms of getting equipment in, have you got permission to bring in aircraft to Bunia? Flights have been suspended from the airport just a few days ago. You're trying to bring supplies in. Have you been able to do that?
10: Yeah, we have been able to bring in supplies. We brought in 50 tons of metric tons of supplies in last week, and we currently have an additional 100 tons en route from UNICEF's humanitarian warehouse in Copenhagen via the specialised humanitarian air service operated by the European Commission's Civil Protection and Humanitarian Aid Operations. So at this point in time, there is humanitarian access both for supplies and for humanitarian personnel. And, you know, we would strongly advocate that that act for humanitarian assistance continues as the response goes on. Those supplies are bringing in some key equipment to bolster supplies that are already here. That includes personal protective equipment for frontline workers, medicines, oral rehydration salt, other types of critical emergency materials that you need in an Ebola response.
1: And how far so far have you and others been able to go outside of Bunia? There are obviously lots of areas that are affected, but is the medical and humanitarian response largely concentrated in cities and largest towns rather than throughout the area?
10: I mean, UNICEF and the other partners, we have a footprint here in the province. We've been here for many years with different community networks and partners. So we are able to gain information from other parts of the province. Obviously, in a fragile situation, travel can be difficult, but certainly we have people out posted in different places, and we can go outside of the city to try and determine the situation. There are teams going to other parts of the province in the coming days and such like.
1: All right, Dr. Douglas Noble, thank you very much indeed. Associate Director for Public Health Emergencies Preparedness and Response at UNICEF, speaking to us from Bunia in the east of the Democratic Republic of Congo.
2: Let's now head to the border with Uganda. Early in the program, we heard from a deputy resident district commissioner of Kasese border district concerned about the potential impact of Ebola in the country. Uganda has confirmed two new Ebola cases, both health workers in the capital, Kampala, bringing the total number of confirmed infections in the country to 7. Being close to the Democratic Republic of Congo's Ituri province, that's the epicenter of this outbreak, Ugandan authorities have heightened screening and surveillance at major crossings, including Mpondwe. It's one of the busiest border points between the two countries, and where our reporter Swaibu Ibrahim is this morning to see how communities there and health officials are responding as fears grow about cross-border spread and pressure on frontline health workers. Welcome to the program, Swaibu. Just describe to us what you can see at the border today.
11: Thank you, Anna. Here I am at the Mpondwe border crossing. It's about 450 kilometers from the capital, Kampala. And here I'm seeing health officials, Ugandan health officials, are doing the screening and surveillance of those coming, of all nationals coming in from the Democratic Republic of Congo, and as well as those ones who are entering the Democratic Republic of Congo. But authorities here have also now restricted further, put restrictions on these movements, and have said that only those with the essential needs will be allowed to cross across the either borders.
2: And so when somebody is trying to cross into Uganda from the DR Congo, what happens? What steps are they taken through?
11: Health officials here, first of all, are ensuring that they do screen in terms of measuring their body temperature, and those ones who may be off alert, their samples are taken, and then they are isolated, and their samples taken, and then they also do have a regional laboratory where the samples are taken, and then if there is any suspicion that perhaps they could be having the disease, they are isolated. But then further, they are also required to ensure that they follow the standard operating procedures, including the washing of hands and ensuring that there is no much body contact.
2: And what are people saying? How are they responding to these measures?
11: Well, people here have been able to speak to some of them. You know, this border is one of the busiest borders along the DRC-Uganda border, and there is quite a number of economic activities taking on. And they feel that this has impacted on the economic part of it, but still they are hopeful that the measures that have been put in place will ensure that this will contain the spread of Ebola. And as you're heading to this border, and I can assure that it is highly visible that there is too much traffic. That shows you how it has slowed down the economic activity towards this border.
2: We spoke earlier to the retired Lieutenant Mate Magwara, the Deputy Resident District Commissioner of Kasese, and he talked about, you know, suspending market days. They happen twice weekly. I imagine that affects so many people. But this is also a very long, porous border, as he said. So are they concerned that there are people who might want to use unofficial crossing points?
11: Yeah, absolutely they are. And the authorities here have deployed security personnel to ensure that there is manning along these porous entrances, the porous borders. And the authorities have been here, have been trying to sensitize the communities on why they should really adhere to the precautions that have been put in place by the health officials. And in so doing, they hope that perhaps this will help to ensure that people adhere to these precautions and also ensure that the spread of the disease is contained.
2: And very briefly, Swaibu, have you observed any activities trying to sensitize the community about Ebola and how they can prevent infection?
11: Yeah, sure. Yesterday, authorities here were having meetings, and in which they were also involving communities, telling them on how, including like suspending the weekly markets and also the ban on public entertainment events. And certainly this is visible because the business here now, it's a bit slow, and people are kind of trying to put in place the precautions that have been at least advised to follow.
2: Many thanks for speaking to us, Swaibu Ibrahim, there at the border between Uganda and the DR Congo.
1: This is Newsday on the BBC World Service with Anne in Nairobi and James in London. Here are our main headlines. Samsung Electronics workers have approved a landmark profit-sharing deal, averting a costly strike at the world's largest memory chip maker. As we've been hearing, Lebanon says more than 30 people have been killed in Israeli attacks as the IDF pushes further into the country to combat Hezbollah. And Donald Trump has scored another victory in his purge of disloyal Republicans with the defeat of the four-term Senator John Cornyn in the Texas primary. Now, let's get the sports with Sarah Manai.
12: Thank you, James. To the US now, where the New York Knicks have reached the NBA Finals for the first time in 27 years. They continued their fine form as they swept the best of seven Eastern Conference Final 4-0 against the Cleveland Cavaliers, and in doing so, extended their franchise record playoff win streak to 11 games. The Knicks' only NBA titles came in 1970 and in 1973. They last reached the finals in 1999 when they lost 4-1 against the Spurs, the San Antonio Spurs. The BBC's Sarah Mulkerins has gathered the thoughts of NBA basketball journalist Cheryl Ray Stout. She started by asking her if it could well be the Big Apple's year.
13: It's been a long time for the NBA Finals. It's been a long time since they won a title, which was 1973. So this is a huge, huge. And the fact is, in 1999, when they were there, that was a shortened season because of a lockout. So it didn't have the taste that they will have now. And this is a big deal because the Knicks, you know, they got rid of Tom Thibodeau going into the season. They picked up Mike Brown and to have him as their head coach. And so this is interesting to see how he's made things work. And they're not just beating teams, they're destroying teams at the end.
14: That's interesting, isn't it? You know, were the expectations quite low then coming into this season for the Knicks? Or was there a little bit of a bubbling excitement that perhaps something like this could happen?
13: I don't think it was felt for quite a while. They did have a real bad time in late December, early January, where they lost they were 2-9, that 31-point loss to Detroit. So it was like, you know, and Knicks fans are always going to be squeamish until the end anyway. but Jalen Brunson has been phenomenal. I've known this young man since he was a little boy because his dad used to be with the Bulls, and I would see him on the court. He went to Stevenson High School here in Illinois, won the state championship there, went to college at Villanova, won two championships there. So this young man is poised to win.
14: And in terms of what they will need going into the NBA finals, they've not been there in a long time. So what sort of experience do they have to be able to draw on, and who will they be looking to perform?
13: As I mentioned, it would be Jalen Brunson. Mm. He has that pedigree. He knows how to win, and he is showing it. He was the MVP of the finals. And the interesting thing, two people presented the trophy to him. One was Patrick Ewing, but the other one was Clyde Frazier, who won the championship in 73. So I'm sure that they're talking to the players about what it takes to win. That's really important at this point. And the other thing is, they're not playing their first game until next Wednesday. It's a long time to be off. And so hopefully they stay off of social media.
14: always wise, isn't it, Cheryl? How do you think that rhythm works then in basketball in terms of having that period where they're not playing? Because it is something that you see in the league. You know, teams do get into a rhythm, don't they?
13: Yes, they absolutely do. And what they'll do is they'll probably have a couple days off, but then they'll definitely play. They'll probably bring in their G League team, you know, to help give some time with the players and actually have regular workouts. You cannot be rested that long and not be rusty. So it's going to be up to Mike Brown and that staff to really get them focused for this next matchup, because we don't know who it is. It's either going to be OKC or it's going to be San Antonio. Nobody knows at this point.
14: Yeah, absolutely. And if you were to put your neck on the line very quickly, will the winner come from the East or the West?
13: I'm saying the West.
12: And the San Antonio Spurs and OKC to level at 2-2 in that series. That was the NBA basketball journalist Cheryl Ray Stout speaking there to the BBC's Sarah Mulkerens.
1: Sarah Manai, thank you.
2: Now, James, I wonder, what's your favourite fruit? Do you love mangoes?
1: I do love mangoes, though. I must confess it's a source of very rare discord in my marriage because my wife loves Alfonso mangoes from India and I think the ones from West Africa are better, and we can't agree to disagree. We just fight.
2: Well, that Alfonso mango is actually very prized and it looks very rich yellow, golden yellowish colour with a tinge of some red orange near the tip. And we're talking about that now because there are so many types of mangoes, but this one is in India. It's called the king of fruits, the Alfonso mango. The fruit is sweet on the tongue, but also in the pockets of sellers, as it's a serious export business with the Gulf one of its biggest markets. But this year, the harvest in Maharashtra in Western India, where most of it is grown, has been pretty much wiped out, with some areas reporting losses of up to 90%. A brutal pre-monsoon heat season is part of the story, but so is the Middle East conflict, which has sent freight costs soaring and badly disrupted shipments to Dubai and Oman. Devinder Sharma is an agricultural policy analyst joining us now from Chandigarh in northern India. Welcome to the program. Now, this is a prized export from India, but just tell us how badly farmers have been hit.
15: Well, there's no denying that mango is a fruit that most of us love. And this year, the strike on Alfonso mangoes has hit hard. When I say hit hard, means in Maharashtra, lots of farmers are complaining that their crop, roughly about 80 to 90% of the crop is gone. And this is because of the variability in temperature. You know, the temperature at night is pretty cold, relatively. And in the daytime, it is hot. And this is not the first time that we have seen such an variation in climate. And we have seen that a couple of years back when I was traveling in Maharashtra. And we saw that happening to grapes. And the grape production went down just because of the variation in the day and night temperature. So this year it has hit Alfonso mangoes. And as you mentioned rightly, it is a prized possession and prized export from this part of the world. And obviously the farmers are dismayed.
2: And those challenges are compounded, of course, by what is happening in the Middle East with shipping disrupted. How has it been for farmers?
15: Well, the shipping part, which is true that because of the Gulf War or the constraints in happening in that region, we have had two prized possessions being hit. One is, of course, mangoes, Alfonso mangoes, and the second one is coffee. Coffee has also been hit badly, the exports of coffee from India. So it clearly tells us that the Gulf War has taken its toll as far as agriculture is concerned.
2: And it is not just the farmers affected, it's also people who are involved in the whole value chain. Tell us about that.
15: That is very true, because farmers, of course, get a better price, but bulk of that share of the profit is gone to the middleman or the chain, supply chain, or other players in the supply chain. And this is not the first time. We have seen that last year also in Telangana, which is adjoining to Maharashtra, the mango crop didn't fetch the kind of price it was supposed to fetch, and there were a lot of protests, and eventually the government procured at a fixed price the traditional mangoes of Telangana. So all I'm trying to say is that these factors combined are, of course, quite visible this time to have taken its toll.
2: And the extreme weather that you're experiencing, scientists are warning that there are effects of climate change and it could increase going forward. How are farmers preparing for these changes and these impacts?
15: Well, this is a time when it is, of course, very hot, super hot, I would say. But thankfully, there are no major crops being cultivated at this time. We are waiting for the monsoon to step into the country, and then by June end or July, the sowing of the next staple food crop, paddy, will start. And that is a time when farmers are worried, because the temperatures are soaring, and we already know that many parts of the country have been declared as orange alert or something, and what they have been put on alert. Farmers at this time can only wait and watch. And also, let's not forget that the good thing among all these bad news of temperature and climate is that the reservoirs, the dams, especially in the northwestern region, the Himalayas and the Punjab region, are relatively doing better compared to last year. So we have a little bit of hope here being generated, because when the irrigation time comes in, we will not have a shortfall like it happened last year and previous years.
2: Many thanks for speaking to us, Davinder Sharma, there, an agricultural policy analyst from Chandigarh in northern India.
1: This is Newsday on the BBC World Service, 6 minutes to the hour. Ghana is beginning the process of repatriating around 800 citizens from South Africa amid rising tensions over illegal immigration. More than 1,000 Ghanaians have volunteered to return home after protests calling for undocumented migrants to leave by the end of June. Some South Africans blame those undocumented migrants for crime, unemployment and pressure on public services, though South African leaders have condemned attacks on foreign nationals. Earlier, we spoke to our Africa correspondent, Myeni Jones, at the OR Tambo Airport in Johannesburg.
16: Yeah, I'm still at OR Tambo Airport. We've been here for around 3.5 hours. The Ghanaian High Commission here chartered a number of buses to bring their citizens to the airport to be checked into a flight that they've coordinated. Some of those citizens are still waiting in line to be checked in. There's a mixture of people of all different ages and backgrounds, including women, children, younger and older men. We tried to speak to some of them, but many were reluctant to speak to the media. They said they didn't want to be shown online for fear of reprisals. And they also mentioned that they'd been told by the Ghanaian authorities not to talk to the media in case their comments were misconstrued.
1: Okay, but I think we have managed to hear from one of the returnees.
17: It's not comfortable for us to stay here anymore, so... home sweet home, so we have to go, and then I think We will find peace at home.
1: Yeah, hoping to find peace at home. Just remind us about why all this is happening, if you could.
16: Yeah, all this is coming because of a wave of protests against illegal migration that have taken place in a few South African cities, including here in Johannesburg, as well as in Durban and elsewhere. These protests have been organized by a group called March and March. They say that they are a movement, a citizen-led movement, pushing for immigration reform. And they believe that a lot of illegal migrants are responsible for the pressure that there is currently on South African public services, including the health care service and public schools. They're asking the government to do something about it, and they've also set this arbitrary deadline of the 30th of June for all illegal migrants to leave the country.
1: Would I be right in thinking that some of the Ghanaians who have opted to leave on these flights are not illegal, that they have the right papers to be in South Africa?
16: Yes, absolutely. We spoke to the Ghanaian High Commissioner. He said that among those departing, there were people who'd been here legally, but also undocumented people, that they were going to try and reintegrate them into Ghanaian society to make sure that they wouldn't come back to South Africa. But just as the gentleman you played a clip of earlier, Rudolph, mentioned, even though he's been here for 10 years, he didn't feel that in the current climate he could keep staying here. And so he decided to take the Ghanaian government's offer to fly its citizens back home.
1: And give us a bit of context about the numbers, the thousand or so who are leaving. What does that represent in terms of the Ghanaian community in South Africa?
16: Yeah, so the Ghanaian authorities have said that around 800 people have registered to be repatriated home, but they've also said that there's a total of 25,000 Ghanaians currently living in South Africa. So it's not a huge number of people, but I think that the Ghanaian authorities are keen to demonstrate that they don't condone illegal migration, that they're willing to help their citizens who feel unsafe, both at home and abroad, and that they're kind of taking a proactive stance to make sure that their citizens are safe.
1: And how are South Africa's leaders responding to all this? Because on the one hand, there's clearly a lot of popular pressure for them to do something about illegal migration. But on the other hand, sort of images people are seeing today of people, Ghanaians in this case, in essence, fleeing the country, can't be good for South Africa's image nor for its relationship with many other African countries.
16: Yes, several government departments have made that very point, and they particularly called on any protesters not to take it upon themselves to target anybody they think might be here illegally. This is a local election year in South Africa, and some analysts have pointed that in the past when there have been flare-ups of anti-immigrant sentiment, it's often tied to elections to put pressure on politicians to deal with the problem. So obviously the government needs to be careful how it handles this. It's acknowledged that it understands the frustration of South African citizens around issues to do with migration, around issues to do with pressure on public services. But they've said the solution isn't for them to go out onto the street and try and target people they think are here illegally, but to let the government try and deal with the issue as best they can.
1: Maeni Jones, our Africa correspondent, speaking from the O.R. Tambo Airport in Johannesburg. There is plenty more on that story. And just a few minutes ago, we were talking about mangoes. We got a message in saying, I'm going to fine BBC Nairobi a box of mangoes for making me feel jealous in the morning. Send it, our listener says. We get your address, we'll try and do just that. 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
20: 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Some say prices could even be going higher still, $150 or even more.
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1: Hello and welcome to Newsday on the BBC World Service with Anne Soy in Nairobi and James Cotnell in London.
2: The Lebanese government says 31 people were killed by airstrikes on Tuesday, as Israeli Prime Minister Benjamin Netanyahu said Israel was deepening its operation in Lebanon. We'll be speaking to a resident of Beirut.
1: Since war broke out in the Middle East with attacks on Iran earlier this year, the authorities in Tehran shut down the internet access because of the protests there too. But the internet has returned and we've been in contact with people inside the country.
2: With the ongoing Ebola outbreak threatening large populations in Eastern Africa, we look at whether cuts to aid budgets weakened the response to the outbreak.
1: And in business, we're going to look at a pay deal at the electronics giant Samsung, which will see workers at its memory chip division receive a bonus of up to $400,000. That's after this news.
0: BBC News with Danielle Jawowiecka. Unionised workers at Samsung Electronics in South Korea have approved a landmark profit-sharing deal, averting a strike at the world's largest memory chip maker. Tens of thousands of employees in the semiconductor division are likely to receive an average annual bonus worth around $400,000. Workers elsewhere will receive substantially less. Here's Archana Shukla.
21: That really is a big win for workers. But remember, this is only for those who are working in the memory chip division. And, you know, that really was the dispute where the workers were saying that if companies like Samsung are making such huge profits on the AI boom, on sale of these memory chips, then workers who labor to make these chips should also get a share. We've seen, you know, Samsung actually cross a trillion-dollar valuation this year. In the January to March quarter, they reported a 700% profit compared to last year, same period.
0: Israel says it's killed the new chief of Hamas's military wing in a strike on Gaza, as it also continues to pound sites in Lebanon linked to Hezbollah. The attacks come despite nominal ceasefires. Israel said Hamas's Mohamed Odeh was appointed after his predecessor was killed earlier this month. Lebanese officials say more than 30 people were killed there on Tuesday. Lina Sinjab is in the capital, Beirut.
22: Today marks the first day of Eid al-Adha, a four-day celebration for Muslims across the Arab world. But even that holy feast was not spared the airstrikes by the Israelis. Hezbollah is also saying that they are retaliating with attacks on Israeli soldiers. But the announcement coming from Israeli officials is really keeping the country on edge, especially here in Beirut, the capital.
0: The veteran Texas Senator John Cornyn has lost a primary election to a challenger endorsed by Donald Trump. He's the latest high-profile Republican figure to be punished over a perceived lack of loyalty. The winner, Ken Paxton, is the state's scandal-plagued attorney general. His decisive victory demonstrates President Trump's continuing power among the Republican base. Bolivia's Congress has voted to make it easier for President Rodrigo Paz to deploy soldiers and declare a state of emergency to break up roadblocks which have paralysed much of the country. Protests called by trade unions and indigenous rights groups against austerity measures are now in their fourth week. Tom Kavanagh reports.
23: The legislation, approved by Congress on Tuesday, had already passed in the Senate. It's being rushed through as the national crisis caused by weeks of roadblocks and protests intensifies. The forced road closures called by trade unions and indigenous rights groups have affected the availability of fuel, food and other essentials in many parts of Bolivia.
0: You're listening to The World News from the BBC. The governor of the port city of Sevastopol in Russian-occupied Crimea says its air defence units have repelled a number of overnight Ukrainian attacks. Mikhail Rozvayev said over 20 drones were downed and a few buildings damaged. No injuries were reported. The strategic port city used to house Russia's Black Sea Fleet, whose capabilities have been drastically reduced by Ukrainian strikes. More countries are announcing travel restrictions over fears about the spread of Ebola. Canada has banned Congolese, Ugandan and South Sudanese residents from arriving in the country for 90 days. Others who've been in affected areas will have to quarantine for 3 weeks. The Bahamas has issued a similar order. Thailand is placing arrivals from Central Africa in quarantine. Officials from Ghana are repatriating around 800 citizens from South Africa. It follows a wave of sometimes violent protests against immigrants in several South African cities. Myeni Jones reports from O.R. Tambo Airport in Johannesburg.
24: The BBC saw dozens of people getting off buses at the airport and checking into a direct flight to Accra, coordinated by the authorities. The Ghanaian High Commissioner told the BBC his government wanted to ensure its citizens were safe. The repatriations follow a wave of demonstrations against illegal migration in several South African cities over the past month, with protesters warning that those arriving without permission are adding to pressure on public services. Some analysts have suggested the resurgence of anti-migrant sentiment in South Africa could be linked to local elections scheduled for November.
0: Nine people are still missing after a chemical tank imploded at a paper mill in the US state of Washington, killing at least one worker. Nine others were injured, some severely. The vessel held a highly corrosive liquid used in the papermaking process. Recovery efforts are still ongoing at the Nippon Dynawave packaging facility, complicated by the tank remaining unstable. Those hurt had inhalation injuries. BBC News.
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2: In the programme today, we'll head to Lebanon and Iran and look at the prospects for peace as well. We will hear about the pay deal stopping a strike at an electronics giant, and we have a diary from a senior aid worker fighting Ebola in the Democratic Republic of Congo.
1: You send in your comments on any of those stories by WhatsApp or text message. 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
2: We start this hour in Lebanon as Israel renews its offensive in the south of the country. The authorities in Beirut say that 31 people were killed by airstrikes on Tuesday. Israel says it is targeting the Iranian-backed militia Hezbollah, which has launched missiles and drones into its territory. Among the damaged sites was a hospital in the city of Nabatieh. Israel has upped the attacks despite a nominal ceasefire and the potential risk to ongoing negotiations between Iran and the U.S. Let's now speak to Aline Kamakian, a restaurateur in the capital, Beirut, and she's spoken to this program many times before. Welcome to the program. You have been updating us on the situation where you are with the latest airstrikes. Can you just describe to us what you have witnessed? What have you heard?
3: Thank you for having me. Good morning. Honestly, it's the Eid Adha, so the restaurant usually is full from a month ago, and it's vibrant and the city will be vibrant. But with the latest escalation and latest prevention to flee

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1: 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Opening hours Monday to Thursday from 8 a.m. to 6 p.m. Friday from 8 a.m. to 5 p.m. And Sunday from 9 a.m. to 1 p.m. Closed on Saturdays. 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

So good morning to you, Stacia, and to the entire Eastern Caribbean. I'm DJ Betty here with you this beautiful Wednesday morning. All right, before we go into our next scheduled program, which is our gospel session, let me remind you, the general public, that you are hereby invited to the public meeting of the Central Committee in accordance with Article 8 of the Island Council Committee Ordinance, which will be held on Thursday, the 28th of May, 2026, at 9:30 a.m. in the Emergency Operations Center. Everyone can inspect the documents pertaining to the meeting at the office of the Island Registry, Government Guest House, and or on the government website. The meeting will also be transmitted live via this radio station. Taking a look at the agenda, number one is the opening, number two, announcements, number three, setting of the agenda, number four, ratification of list incoming documents, number five, ratification of decision and commitment list, 30th April 2026, number six, strategic tourism master plan, and number seven is July 3 master plan elderly care sent to stations. Number eight is joint cooperation agreement Caribbean public entities. Number nine, announcements executive council, and number 10 is the closing. And this is signed by the chairman of the central committee, Mr. Glenville Schmidt. Another announcement. The general public is hereby invited to the extra public meeting of the Island Council in accordance with Article 15 of the Rules of Order, Island Council, which will be held on Thursday, the 28th of May, 2026, at 1 p.m. at the EOC building. Everyone can inspect the documents pertaining to the meeting and the Office of the Island Registry, Government Guest House, and or on the government website. That's www.staciagovernment.com. The meeting will also be transmitted live via this radio station. Taking a look at the agenda, number one is the opening, number two, announcements, number three, setting of the agenda, number four, Court of Audit Annual Report 2025. Number five, State of Affairs, Agriculture Department. Number six, Joint Cooperation Agreement, Caribbean Public Entities. Number seven, Announcement, Executive Council and Island Governor. And number eight is the closing. This is signed by the Chairlady of the Island Council, Miss M.A.U. Francis. At 9 a.m. this morning, we'll have a repeat of the program from ECE. So that's at 9 until 10. All right, it's an hour program. So that's at 9 o'clock this morning, a repeat of the program. You heard it yesterday, and we will repeat it at 9 o'clock this morning. There will be no shedding light this morning, just letting you know that. All right, so welcome to our program. Our gospel session. All right, you heard our theme song already, so let's get right into our music. Stay tuned.

times in your life. But I'm here to encourage you today not to give up. I pronounce a blessing upon your life, upon your family. You must prosper and be in good health in the name of Jesus. I believe it on my heart.

Looking at the clock, I see 17 minutes after the hour of 9. You're in tune to Central Stations Broadcasting. Hope that you're enjoying your gospel session for today.

That's right. I believe Jonathan Nelson. Okay, for those of you who just tune in, let me say good morning, good morning, good morning to you. Begin out to 9:30, all right? I sure you don't mind. Veronica, good morning, Veronica. How are you doing? I know you love this one.

All right, I know you enjoy that one, and we've come to the end of our gospel session for today. I hope that you were blessed by this election, and you will join me again if everything goes well tomorrow. I'll be here with you. All right, coming up is a repeat of the program from ECE, that's ECE Connect. Stay tuned.

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2: Known on ECE Connect. I'm sure. Teacher Chris, I've got something you don't want to miss. So I'm going to give you a few seconds to call your neighbors, call your friends, call your colleagues. Teachers, you're lucky today because you're not in the classroom this afternoon, and so you can tune in. 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And we're here with a wonderful program this afternoon. I have two amazing guests with us this afternoon in the studio. I'm going to ask them to introduce themselves. I'm going to ask you to introduce yourselves, say your name and your profession and where you're from.
3: Okay, my name is Rhonda Tomenko. I teach at a university in the United States in Michigan called Andrews University. I teach all of the audiology courses which relate to hearing, and I also supervise in our clinic there.
2: Okay, thank you.
4: And my name is Heather Ferguson. And I am a speech-language pathologist. And I, for these 2 weeks, I am connected to Andrews University, where I used to teach and chair the speech-language pathology and audiology programs.
2: Okay, so there you have it. You have Dr. Heather Ferguson and Dr. Rhonda Tomenko, did I say it correct? Mm-hmm. Here with us this afternoon from the Andrews University. Mm-hmm. And I said to Dr. Rhonda this morning that I've been hearing about the Andrews University for over 20 years from a colleague, a friend of mine. So please give us just a little bit of information on the Andrews University.
4: Sure. Andrews University is a Seventh-day Adventist university in Berrien Springs, Michigan. So right now it's warm, but we do have some times of the year where it's pretty cold.
2: Yes.
4: But we are a university that offers undergraduate, so bachelor's degrees, master's degrees, as well as doctoral programs in many areas, including the health professions.
2: Okay. Okay, that's interesting, because I know there have been some students from St. Eustatius, from Stacia.
4: Absolutely.
2: That have attended.
4: We have.
2: And have graduated from the Andrews University. So I know you carry quite a prestige name, and those who have attended have came home with bachelor's and master's as well. So we're happy about that. And we have two of our colleagues that have attended the Andrews University,
4: absolutely.
2: Kimberly Burkle and Ayanna David. So you see your fruits have definitely delivered, and we are so happy that you can visit us this for, I think it's 2 weeks, a week and a half.
4: Just about 12 days
2: just
4: we've
2: about
4: been here.
2: 12 days, yes.
4: Just
2: so it's wonderful, and I sure hope that more of our students can attend the Andrews University now that you're here. So your visit to St. Eustatius, Dr. Tomenko, what has that been like?
3: Well, for me, it has been wonderful, and I think for all the students and faculty, surprised by just the beauty of the island and the fresh weather. It's not too hot, you always have the breeze. Mm-hmm. And just meeting the people, they were so welcoming. That was probably the best part. They just went above and beyond to make us feel welcome and provide food and lodging and all these different activities. But it was also amazing to see the school systems. I was able to go into 4 elementary schools.
2: Wow.
3: And screen the hearing of the children there, and it was a blessing to see how just well-behaved and healthy. I didn't mm-hmm. find almost, there's a possibility that there could have been some hearing loss that we're referring on to, but most of them passed their screenings, and it was just a joy to see how everyone is happy and healthy and how just clean and well-organized the schools are, and
2: oh,
3: how
2: wonderful.
3: Amazing the staff were as well.
2: Okay, that's wonderful.
3: It was a great experience.
2: Yeah, that's wonderful to hear. I'm going to touch a little bit more on that. You're visiting to Stacia's, Dr. Ferguson. Mm-hmm. It was your first time.
4: It was.
2: I hope it's not your last.
4: It will not be my last.
2: What has coming to an island like this been for you?
4: So this isn't my first time in a Caribbean island, but that's actually been really great because it's given me the opportunity to kind of compare and contrast. Mm-hmm. Being in the schools, which I've had the opportunity to be in other schools and other islands, I actually had the opportunity to go to two schools and work with some of our graduate students. We did some speech and language screenings. Mm-hmm. We also worked with children who already had speech and language goals. They were already identified as having a speech and language concern. And for me, I think the one thing that really stood out for me was how well the teachers and the administrators know their students.
2: Okay.
4: They know them very well. They were able to tell us about the students. Even, you know, some, of course, everyone had to sign permission. So some they reiterated, maybe they were a little concerned about some specific things. So that helped us as we were doing the screenings to keep our eyes open for some specific concerns. But the children were thrilled to be with us, to engage with us, to engage with our students. Some of our students were teary-eyed and crying on Friday on their last day at the schools because they were leaving. And, you know, the kids were like, are you coming back next week? And, you know, when they said no, we definitely had some tears. So they made some connections, and that was really impactful for them.
2: Okay, wonderful, wonderful. I would like to dive a little bit into what you have been doing into the schools.
4: Sure.
2: But it's wonderful to hear audiologists. I have to think before I say the word. Can you give us a little bit of in-depth, especially for the radio listeners, what is an audiologist? Mm-hmm. What are the tasks of an audiologist?
3: Right. So an audiologist is someone who specializes in the identification and treatment of hearing loss. You know, we look at hearing disorders as well, but we are not medical professionals. It's a healthcare profession, so we don't diagnose any disorders or treat the disorders, but we deal with the hearing loss.
2: Okay.
3: We diagnose it and manage it. And we also do, it's within our scope of practice, to work with balance disorders as well, because the balance system is in the inner ear as well.
2: The balance disorder.
3: Mm-hmm. Mm-hmm. So the balance system, our sense of balance is in our ear as well. Yeah. So we can diagnose and manage those as well.
2: Okay.
3: Yeah.
2: And once so you could identify or parents or teachers have had a concern, for example, or have a concern, and they come to you and walk me through it.
3: What do we do? So just to give you a very quick glimpse of what does a basic hearing evaluation look like. So they come in, we do what's called otoscopy. So we look in the ear canal like a doctor would do to look at the health of the ear canal and the eardrum. And then we do different testing that's called emittance testing. So tympanometry is when we look at the function of our middle ear to see how it's functioning. So if you have, for example, allergies or if you have a cold, you can have fluid building up behind your eardrum. And a lot of children have these ear infections. That's the most common thing we see in the schools. I didn't see any of that here, though.
2: Wow.
3: And then we look at reflexes. So we have some muscles in our ear. And we look at how that reflex pathway is functioning. It can tell us different things about the health of the ear.
2: Wow.
3: And then we do our basic hearing exam, which is where you listen to various words or various tones. And we can look at that frequency spectrum and see if there's anything abnormal there. So just as an example, if you are exposed to a lot of noise, it will target specific frequencies. So you have to be very careful with that. So we can examine and see each frequency if there's any issue with any of them. Those are the behavioral tests that we do. There are also tests that we do that are non-behavioral. For example, if you're a newborn in the hospital, just a few hours old, we are able to do a hearing evaluation and know if the hearing is normal or not. Mm.
2: And does that go, is that a part of the, what you call APCA score? Does that go into the, when a newborn is, when you have a newborn and you test for the different reflexes, that is also part of that testing?
3: Of the auditory system. So that would not be a basic hearing evaluation.
2: Okay.
3: It's a very specific test. So it's something that's called, so there's two. Mm-hmm. One is called otoacoustic emissions. And it almost sounds magical, like I'm not telling you something that's real. But when sound comes into the ear, there's an echo that comes back out of the ear. I know that sounds strange, but we have very sensitive microphones and a very special software algorithm that measures that echo that comes back out. And we can tell by that if your hearing is normal or essentially normal. So that's how we test the newborns. Okay. And there's a second test that you can do as well, and that is looking at the brain waves that are generated by the auditory nerve. And that's another way that we test them. So what you do is you send sound into the ear, and you have very specific electrodes that are taped onto the child's head. It sounds scary, but it really isn't. And then you send sound into the auditory system, and we look at these brain waves. And if you see a specific pattern that fits within the norms, you can tell them that that their child's hearing is normal. It's amazing that you can do this when they're just newborn.
2: I would like to ask another question. Specifically also for parents or caregivers that have young children. How dangerous or challenging can be loud noise for young children?
3: I mean, it affects your ear the same way no matter how old you are. So you have to be very careful, because once you get damage due to noise, it's irreversible. It's not something that can heal or get better. So it can be something gradual over time, or it can be a one-time event, like a firecracker that's too close to your ear or something like that. So you have to be very careful with that. And the significance with that is that you might not feel like you have a hearing loss, because you can hear something very quiet, but it targets very specific region of your ear, and you'll find that you have a hard time understanding speech. Like, I can hear you talking to me, but I just can't understand what you're saying. Or if there's any background noise, they'll have a hard time understanding. So that's the key to look for if you might have some noise-induced hearing loss, that you're having a hard time understanding. Like, you feel like you can hear just fine, but I can't understand what they're saying.
2: Yeah. So parents that have young children, especially young children, let me say especially young children, they should have some kind of protection when going around. Either stay away from the loud noise or have some kind of ear protection.
3: Like earmuffs.
2: Earmuffs for your ears.
3: Yeah, if you're around very loud.
2: If you're around
3: Like if you're going to go to a fireworks show or something.
2: Yeah, a carnival. Like
3: yeah, exactly.
2: Yeah, yeah.
3: Because the child doesn't know how to protect their hearing.
2: Yeah. That's quite interesting. It seems like a very interesting study.
3: Yes.
2: How long does before you obtain your bachelor's?
3: So you go to college for a 4-year bachelor's degree, and then you have a 3 to 4 year graduate program.
2: Okay.
3: Yeah, so about 2 to 3 years of classes and then a residency afterwards.
2: Okay.
3: Yeah, but it goes by quickly because it's so much fun.
2: Yeah, it seems like a lot. As you said just now, it seems so magical, you know, there's something going in and then something that you really don't notice. You know, it's there. I think when we can't hear or when we have lost, you know, water get into it, then you realize how important it is. But it seems so magical. Dr. Ferguson.
4: Yes, ma'am.
2: How can, for the radio listeners especially, the challenges with hearing loss, how can that be a challenge for speech and language?
4: So we find that actually that can be one of the main primary challenges for young children. Often parents won't necessarily realize at first if their child is having a difficult time hearing, and it doesn't always have to be something permanent. So Dr. Tomenko was talking about sometimes when there's fluid in the ear, and the most common thing they see are ear infections. Sometimes there's just fluid and the fluid isn't necessarily infected, but it affects how the sound travels through the ear. And so a child will hear speech like they're underwater. And for parents, when that time frame is very critical, where they need to be able to hear what you're saying, because that's how they learn all of their words, that's how they learn their sounds, they repeat everything, you know, you're saying to them. Sometimes you don't even want them to repeat the things they're saying, but if they're missing some of that critical hearing, that is when we will often, sometimes at age 2 and 3, will see some delays. There may be some sounds, or a parent may say, my first child spoke so early, and this child is just not picking it up as well.
2: Can that be an indicator?
4: It can. It can be an indicator. Absolutely. There are other things that can cause that, but difficulty with hearing, that is usually the quickest and the easiest thing to check first to make sure that the hearing system is functioning optimally. If it isn't, sometimes we'll see those kids, if they have repeat ear infections, then they may end up with tubes in their ears.
2: Yeah, I just want to ask you what were some of the signs. Yes,
4: so they may end up with tubes. But if you find your child has an ear infection, and kids are really, if we pay attention, you know, they tell us sometimes they're putting their fingers in their ears, or they're wiggling, or they're kind of turning their head a certain way because maybe this ear is feeling really full and they can only hear well out of this ear. And so we pay attention to those things. But doctors will be much more concerned if they're repeatedly having ear infections, because that can directly impact how they develop their speech and their language.
2: Oh, that's amazing for parents to know.
4: Absolutely.
2: And teachers with the same signs or the early signals for teachers. Those would be some of the things. What should teachers look for as a speech pathologist? What would teachers look for?
4: In school, it's that child who is constantly asking you to repeat it. And sometimes their face tells, you know, they'll do this. You think maybe they can't see, but sometimes they're not really hearing you well. Yeah. The one where if their back is to you and you say their name, they don't readily respond, or they're not readily turning around. And it's not, parents sometimes will automatically think that their child is ignoring them. They're not listening. What's wrong? Why aren't you listening to me? And sometimes it's that they're not hearing you. And of course, if that's something that they are experiencing all the time, they may not know what good or perfect hearing sounds like, because they're so used to their hearing sounding like they're, I like to say, underwater. So it's really important to check it out if they're seeing these signs that their child may not be hearing, as opposed to just jumping to the conclusion that they're ignoring.
2: Yeah. It's so important, because I think that many times, and I'm saying it carefully, you take certain things for granted.
4: Right.
2: You know, not realizing that it can be something that is very detrimental. That can be a stumbling block for the rest of your learning part, you know.
4: Exactly.
2: So it's a very good it's very good to hear the various signs, and I'm really excited and happy that you were able to visit us, go into all of the schools, and do some exciting things, exciting, but things that we are benefiting and that we'll benefit from. So for the radio listeners, I'm going to go to Dr. Tomenko. For the radio listeners, we touch a little bit on that, but give us a little bit of an idea what has been happening in the schools. But first, I'm going to go back to Dr. Ferguson. So you are here. You're a doctor, speech pathologist, and we have Dr. Tomenko. And is a large group. How big is the group?
4: Sure.
2: And what are the professionals?
4: So there are 14, 14 students who are all graduate students. So they're doing their master's degree in speech language pathology. They're just completing their first year. So it is a 2-year, about 6 semesters program. They will come in usually with a bachelor's degree or what we call equivalent courses. So they have all of the foundational courses to go into the master's degree program. So the 14 students, and there were 5 faculty, 4 who were speech language pathologists, and our 1-star audiologist, Dr. Tomenko, who conducted as many hearing screenings as she could. What we did with our 14 students, they were in the 4 elementary schools, and they did screenings first. So we screened speech sounds, so how the children were saying their sounds, are they on target for their age? And then we looked a little bit at what we call receptive and expressive language. So how well are they understanding what you're saying and following your directions? And then how well are they able to express their thoughts and their ideas, make their wants and their needs known clearly? So we did those screenings, and overall, children did very well.
2: Well, that's wonderful.
4: Very well. We had a few we were just concerned about, monitor them, watch them over time. But overall, the children did very well. And of course, we then worked with children who were already identified as having a speech concern, so speech sounds, language concerns, or children who may already be diagnosed with autism, what we now call neurodivergence. Mm-hmm. And so our students had the opportunity with us as supervisors working with those children.
2: Oh, interesting. Mm-hmm. Interesting. Dr. Tamika, yeah. I heard you're the star of the group.
3: No. So let me just tell you in the words that I use with the children what
2: yes,
3: we did.
2: Please.
3: So there's three little games that we played.
2: Mm-hmm.
3: And the first game is what I call the flashlight game. In adult terms, it's the video otoscopy. So we have a little computer and what looks like a flashlight, and we look into the child's ear. We just tell them it's a flashlight, we're going to take a look. And they can see on the screen what their ear canal looks like and what their eardrum looks like, which they've probably never seen before.
2: Oh,
3: and so
2: wow.
3: I try to make it like, wow, it's so beautiful. You have the most beautiful eardrum I've ever seen. Mm-hmm. And they're all excited. And then the second game we play is what we call the camera game. And in adult terms, it's tympanometry. So
2: okay.
3: Our eardrum is called the tympanogram. And mm-hmm. we're looking to see if that's functioning. And if the three ossicles are moving like they should move and so on. And so we call it the camera game. So we take a quick measurement in their ear canal. And what's happening is sound is going in and pressure is varying. And we're just looking to see how the structures are moving. Because, you know, sound is vibration. So we need to see if these structures mm-hmm. are vibrating normally. And if they were to have an ear infection or fluid behind their ear or allergies, we could tell from this test if there's anything like that going on.
2: Okay, well.
3: And then the third test we do is called the birdie game, which is where they listen to the tones, but we have three different frequencies that they have to listen to, or three different pitches. So we have a high pitch, a mid pitch, and a low pitch, and we call it the baby bird and the mama bird and the papa bird.
2: Okay.
3: And
2: mm-hmm.
3: so they have to respond to those sounds. If they hear them at a certain level, within normal limits. So if they hear all those sounds, we know their hearing is normal in the most important frequencies. And we did have one extra method of testing if they were not able to do that task, if it's unreliable and they can't tell if they're really hearing the sounds. We did have that test, that's the echo test, where we send sound in and that echo comes back, and we're able to measure that way non-behaviorally if they weren't able to, you know, if they were on the spectrum or had autism, it might be difficult for them to understand that
2: yeah.
3: task. So we did have that as an option too.
2: Okay.
3: So those are the three main tests we did, with that fourth one available as well.
2: Okay, wow. And you've been to all of the elementary schools.
3: I'm so excited. I saw all four elementary schools. Wow. And they're all amazing. All different
2: wow.
3: colors.
2: Yeah, yeah.
3: And all with amazing views, you
2: yeah.
3: know, the ocean or whatever it might be.
2: Yeah, wonderful,
3: yeah.
2: wonderful.
3: Yeah.
2: We're going to play our jingle and be right back with you, radio listeners. You have some time to call your friends up and stay tuned for the last half hour of our ECE Connect radio program.

0: ECE, where every child counts. Good afternoon, once again, radio listeners. And you're here with us at the ECE Connect radio program. We have diverted a little bit from this morning because of technical difficulties beyond our control. And we are here with you this afternoon with Dr. Heather Ferguson and Dr. Rhonda Tomenko from the Andrews University in Michigan. And they're here on the island with 14 graduates. Do I have it correct?
1: Yes, 14 graduate students and five faculty.
0: And five faculty, which includes speech pathologists and an audiologist. I have it correct this time, right? An audiologist. So, and we are so happy to have you. And you have visited all of the elementary schools. You have done the assessments and the screening. You have just given us an idea of what that looked like. Of course, the parents had to give their signatures and sign to say. And I think it's a wonderful thing because a few years ago, we haven't had that. And the saying goes, prevention is better than cure. You know, so if we can, if there's something that is challenging or that we can have some intervention, early intervention, it's amazing that this can be done. So the information is there. And now what happens after this? I see you looking. I see you looking in the direction of Kimberly.
1: I think one of the things we may have failed to mention is that we actually came to St. Eustatius at the invitation of Kimberly Burkell, who's one of our former graduate students and undergraduate students, and so she is your lone speech language pathologist here on St. Eustatius. So we really came to support her and the incredible job she is doing here in the schools. I told her, you're going to need like a 2-week vacation when we leave because she has just done so much work to make it easy for us to get in there and do the things we need to do. So once we do our screenings for speech language pathology, we really had with our screenings, I would say three areas. So we had one where students and many passed with flying colors. There were absolutely no concerns at all. Then we had a few who really kind of sat on the line. They may have passed, but it was just a little above what we would consider the cutoff. And so I put those children in a group of monitor.
0: Okay.
1: Let's watch them. Let's see if they continue to do well. Maybe, you know, she as the lone speech language pathologist doesn't need to do anything right now, but keep an eye on them. Make sure that they continue to progress the way that we want. And then there is that group who did not pass, who will probably need further evaluation and intervention, and maybe some goals, maybe some therapy for some time. The one thing I think that was great was we saw children who were younger, first grade, second grade, and that is really important in terms of getting in there and getting intervention done. The younger they are, we always say a speech language pathologist, the better it is to get in there early while learning and development is going on and really support that. And so I think that we really gave, I don't know if we gave Kimberly more work than she can handle, but we were really...
0: One of you are welcome to stay, you know.
1: Right. Actually, there are a few students who I think we may have to drag them or they may be missing tomorrow morning when we're leaving. But, you know, this at least gives her some clear indications of where her kids are in the four schools. And because honestly, with the 14 of us, the five supervisors, we were busy. We were really busy.
0: Yeah,
1: we were moving.
0: I saw you,
1: we were hustling to get that work done. And that would have been really difficult for one person to do. So now what we have done is we've stripped away the children who are great. She doesn't mm-hmm. have to worry about them, and really given her a clearer picture of where she can focus her energy, which is very important.
0: Okay. So the information will also be shared with the schools
1: yes.
0: and with the and parents absolutely. As well. That's wonderful. Yes. So at least they know what they have signed up for
1: absolutely.
0: And what a great idea it is. Mm-hmm. It was for them to, you know, have given their permission
1: right.
0: for the early intervention, I call it,
1: mm-hmm.
0: or the early screening. And so what I guess Kimberly can answer that, but I'm looking at you, Dr. Ferguson. What would some of the early intervention look like for those who have really not passed their test? And is there something would be required of the schools as well as Kimberly and as well as the
1: so
0: parents?
1: I think parents have to give permission. So not if I'm correct. So Kimberly would go back in. She would probably seek further permission from the parents, explain our findings, which mm-hmm. I think we talked about that over the next couple of weeks. She's going to be sending out, hey, yay, your child did very well. We're going to continue to monitor, or we have some concerns right now. We want mm-hmm. to get in there and do some things. And with that information, she gains permission. She will go in and do further testing because, as I said, we did a screening.
0: Yeah.
1: I mean, we go to the doctor, screen mm-hmm. our eyes really mm-hmm. quickly. They'll go further if mm-hmm. we don't pass. Same, mm-hmm. it's the same concept.
0: Okay.
1: And same with the hearing as
0: yeah,
1: well.
0: Yeah.
1: You know, they didn't pass at these frequencies. We
0: yeah,
1: think you should
0: just
1: do more.
0: To ask, yeah.
1: Exactly. Mm-hmm. So once that information is shared and the parents agree, Kimberly and whoever might be assisting her will go in. They will do further testing, and then they will determine if that child needs some therapy, either on speech sounds, so if they're difficult to understand or there are sounds they struggle to say, or if they're having issues with what we call language. So, for example, what I always say, one of the simplest ways to know is to ask a child to retell something they do every day.
0: Yeah.
1: And if they really struggle to tell you how to do something with a clear beginning,
0: yeah.
1: a clear middle, and a clear end, and it's kind of mixed yeah. up and you can't mm-hmm. follow, quite often that is where a concern would start. And one of the things I think Kimberly will probably be able to do with parents is also give them some pointers how they can support at home. There are things we can do all the time, all day long, to help support our children's learning
0: mm-hmm.
1: on in those areas of language
0: okay,
1: and
0: great.
1: Speech.
0: Great. And Dr. Tomenko, for mm-hmm. the audiologists, mm-hmm. are there certain things that the same information will go to the parents as well as to the school?
2: Yeah.
0: And for those that need additional,
2: right.
0: How does that look? Yeah.
2: For us, there were also kind of three areas. The majority passed, like with flying colors, beautiful. The other kind of section is those that passed with their hearing and with the function of their middle ear, but they did have quite a bit of wax buildup.
0: Mm-hmm.
2: And you don't want that to keep building up because that can cause a hearing loss. So we had okay. some of those that they'll be referred to a health professional to remove the cerumen buildup. And then the third one was where we'd want audiology to follow up and do a hearing test to make sure there is no hearing loss.
0: Mm.
2: So we had very few of those, but there were a couple. Yeah.
0: Okay. Okay. Okay. My other question, you're speaking and I'm wondering, so you will, I assume that this would not be, I'm looking at, I'm so happy that Kimberly's in the studio. She's here with your listeners, but the mics are with our visiting guests. This is with a 3-year-old and some 4-year-old and mm-hmm. as well as 5-year-old.
1: Yeah, I think
0: so
1: we did some 6-year-olds.
0: Kindergarten group 1, 2.
1: Yes.
0: Mm-hmm. And some would be 3 then? More 2 and 1.
1: Mm-hmm.
0: And this would happen next year, we hope. But we're gonna keep our fingers yeah. crossed.
1: So,
0: and yeah.
1: And one of the things I would definitely say is when parents get those forms, and if there is a note that there is a concern, to really be diligent and follow up on that, because it is so important to get in there early.
0: Mm-hmm.
1: Get in there early. Address the concern early. So if they do get that notice, of either having their hearing checked further or doing some follow-up speech language testing, I would say, please, if there's the one thing you can do, get in there, get that permission, and get the ball rolling.
0: Yeah. Even if you're doubting.
1: Absolutely. If you're not sure. Even if you're not sure. Yeah. Because it's a screening.
0: Yeah.
1: And
0: yeah.
1: So
0: can't hurt.
1: You do further testing and, you know, it may come back that they're fine. Screening means there's something that's a little bit of a concern and we want to look further. You look further, it may say they're okay.
0: Yeah. And I want to go a little bit over to the adults. And I'm speaking about myself. I think I hear pretty well and see pretty well. But, and I can see like a hawk from far. But when it comes to reading, if I don't have my reading glasses, it's a sense of insecurity. Mm-hmm. It's not feeling very comfortable. And I'm thinking about adults who might, you know, have a speech challenge, I should say, or hearing loss. Mm-hmm. How can they look for assistance? In what area, you know?
2: You mean kind of what are the red flags that would indicate there could be a problem? Yeah, and
0: mm-hmm. How do you, I mean, you can go to your home doctor and then get professional, but what are some of the red flags that, hey?
2: Yeah, so if you're wondering if you have a hearing loss or not, you know, if you have a hard time understanding in background noise, that's one of the first mm-hmm. things you'll notice. Oh, there's background noise. Now, even if you do have normal hearing, you might struggle in background noise, but yeah. You really know.

0: is, wow, I can't understand what they're saying when there's background noise. If you have a hard time hearing on the telephone, that's another red flag. If you have ringing in your ears that's pretty constant, that's another red flag. It's important to check that out, especially if it's only in one ear versus in two. So, you know, if you're wondering if you have hearing loss, please don't hesitate. You know, go have a screening. Go have your hearing checked.
1: Yeah.
0: Especially if you're older. If you're over 50, it's good to make sure you check it every 3 years or so. Another thing is, if you do have hearing loss and it goes untreated, that's not good for your brain. So it can accelerate dementia if you don't treat your hearing. Not that I want to scare anyone, you know.
1: Well, it's good to know.
0: Yeah, hearing loss is not going to cause dementia, but it can accelerate it.
1: Exactly. Yeah.
0: And studies have shown if you do get some hearing devices or hearing instruments, it will definitely change the way your brain functions. You know, you have to stimulate those pathways. So it's important to not ignore if you have a hearing loss, because it can eventually lead to depression and isolation.
1: It's
0: a big part of your quality of life.
1: Okay.
0: Hearing is very important for quality of life.
1: And others, sometimes you notice when you are speaking with an adult.
0: And they lean forward.
1: They lean forward, or they, you know, tilt the ear. That is a sign. Is that a sign of?
0: Yeah.
2: Can be. It can be.
0: Absolutely.
2: Or they're intently watching your mouth move.
1: They're not watching. If they're not watching.
2: Yeah, they'll kind of watch your lips to try to read your lips. Mm-hmm. Sometimes people do that without even realizing they're doing that. We have a running joke. Sometimes people who wear glasses, if they don't have their glasses on, they'll say, "Wait, I need my glasses. I can't hear you," because our systems are so closely linked and so connected, we don't even realize that we kind of automatically read lips. And so, you probably will also hear a little better if you put your glasses on. But those things do go together.
1: Or take them off.
2: Or if they take them off. Yeah. Take them off, I don't have to hear you.
1: Take them off, then you can hear better. I'll take off your shades.
2: Right.
1: I can't hear with my shades on.
2: See? There you go. So.
1: Yeah.
2: For older adults with speech, usually there is some event that impacts speech and language in adults. We will often see an adult who may have had a stroke, a traumatic brain injury. We can see those in younger adults too. We all always have to be very cognizant of sports. I know this is a big football island.
1: Basketball,
2: you gotta watch,
1: volleyball.
2: Yeah, you got to watch even with doing the head, what do they call that when they do the soccer, you know, with the soccer ball with the head. You want to be really careful of that, because it doesn't take a lot to move the brain. And we, you know, have lots of little blood vessels and arteries that really hold our brain in place. Mm-hmm. And so it is easy to cause some damage and some issues. But with our seniors, we will most often see, I think, the most that most people know about are strokes, or what we call CVAs. And those will cause slurred speech. They will often cause some issues with language. And then the one area that people often don't know about is with swallowing. And that is an area that speech language pathologists also work in, is with the possibilities of having difficulty chewing, swallowing, or even choking on food following something like a stroke, or if someone has Parkinson's or some other debilitating disorder in adults.
1: Mm-hmm. That is something that the swallowing that could be challenging for some younger children
2: as well.
1: Mm-hmm. And so that they would require additional therapy to help them chew and swallow. Mm-hmm. And I'm going to ask, because I don't know, is it dependent on the child how long that the therapy will take before the chewing and swallowing get in?
2: Every child is different. Every child is different. You may find that you have a child on your caseload, and when you pick them up, you're like, oh, we're

0: And so that is why you are being trained, so that you have as many tools mm-hmm. in your arsenal to help as many people as you can.
1: As possible. Would you say that an assessment like, because I could assume it could be quite tedious. It has been very tedious.
0: I love assessment.
1: You do?
0: Yeah.
1: I Me do. Too.
0: I love assessment.
1: Yeah.
0: It's like the puzzle.
1: Yes, I love it. Yeah. Would you say that once per year would be sufficient? So if a student has passed with flying colors, mm-hmm. as you've just said, would you say that once a year is sufficient?
0: Hearing screenings, definitely. Yeah. They should do once a year.
1: Dr. Tomenko? Mm-hmm.
2: Yeah.
1: Once a year, and that would that be sufficient, the once
2: yeah,
1: a
2: so
1: year?
2: Yeah, so it depends on your age. You know, from newborn and up to, you know, kindergarten, definitely every mm-hmm. year. And in the States, then it goes to like third grade and seventh grade and 11th grade, and then it's as needed, and there's nothing till like you're 50, then it's like, okay, every 3 years you better start checking it, yeah.
1: Okay.
2: But when you're young, absolutely every year.
1: Every year, mm-hmm. and that once a year would be sufficient.
2: Right.
1: Once you've passed with flying colors? Or
2: right. Well, I mean, there could be an ear infection that pops up, or there could be progressive hearing loss that's hereditary that pops up. Mm-hmm. So if there's any concern, even if they just were screened 3 months ago, if there's a concern, you know, definitely address it.
1: Okay.
2: And request mm-hmm. a rescreening.
1: Okay. Yeah. Okay.
0: Now, I would say for speech and language, those children I talked about who were kind of in the middle, who sat on the line and maybe mm-hmm. just passed, absolutely, my strongest suggestion would be to rescreen them at least within a year. Give them time.
1: Yes.
0: They need time as well.
1: Mm-hmm.
0: And so I would say screening them within a year. The ones who passed with flying colors, most likely you're not going to see concerns, because these kids, you will see concerns in the classroom
1: yes.
0: as well. So our kids who's passed with flying colors, you will most likely not see mm-hmm. anything alarming as they progress through their grades. The ones who sit on the line, those are the ones we want to watch. Sometimes it doesn't take much for them to fall below. And so we want to make sure we're really paying attention. You want to make sure the teacher in the next grade is aware so they can keep an eye on them. Then, of course, the ones who fail, they will most likely end up on a caseload anyway.
1: Mm-hmm.
0: And so as a part of the therapy process, we usually do an annual reassessment protocol just to see how they're progressing mm-hmm. year over year. So there really is a place along that continuum for every child.
1: Yeah. It's beautiful. It's amazing. You know, I think I said it before that you we are able to have this done, you know, and we are grateful to the Cambly, of course, that saw the need to grab you guys and ask you to come in, and that you've answered the call, you know, and not only come with just two, but a whole classroom and faculty members, you know. It's always wonderful to visit the island, but I've seen the group in the school, and you have been working back and forth, up and down, you know, children here, even during the recess.
0: Yes.
1: Even during the recess, you know, I saw the students were playing dodgeball, running
0: tag.
1: Back and forth, and the kids were having a blast, you know. I really want to say on behalf of the total community and the teachers, the schools, heartfelt thank you for coming.
0: Well, thank you for having us. We have felt so welcome.
1: Yes.
0: And our students, they've gotten a crash course. And you know, even being on the playground is important.
1: Yes.
0: Because one of the things that is very important about the work we do is trust. And the children need to feel comfortable
1: yes,
0: and they
1: safe.
0: Need to trust you, and they mm-hmm. need to feel safe with you.
1: Mm-hmm.
0: And so the more time you spend engaging mm-hmm. with them and interacting with them, that just helps to build that comfort level. And
1: wonderful.
0: That is the way you make those gains, and you help them make progress.
1: Yeah. Before we close up, we have a few more minutes.
0: Yeah.
1: I saw you with my own eyes in the four different schools. And I know that you have been busy. Did you do anything extra?

0: exciting visit our island, our beautiful historical island.
1: I have to say, from the moment I flew in, I have been blown away by the quill. It just I look at it and I'm just blown away.
0: Majestic.
1: So we were able to hike it Sunday morning, and we took the advice of everyone to go at 6 a.m., not when the tourists do to go later. And it was just amazing, just the view from the top and just looking at the nature. And then coming down and getting authentic Johnny cakes and moringa tea.
0: Wow.
1: It's just been amazing. And we've loved the ocean and the beaches.
0: Okay. You've been in the crater as well?
1: Did you go go in. I smelled sulfur up there. I'm like, I'm not going down there because I smell the sulfur.
0: Yeah.
1: But yeah, it was amazing.
2: It was amazing.
0: Okay.
1: I'm not ready to leave yet. So.
0: You're not ready to leave? You're most welcome to stay. You have 3 months.
2: 3 months before they come looking for it.
0: I
2: think for us, I really enjoyed I don't know if that was a museum where we went.
0: Oh, the heritage.
2: The heritage.
0: Yeah.
2: I am.
0: With Mr. Richardson.
2: Oh, it was amazing. I love history. That's one of the things I'm really into in terms of just like researching my family history, my like DNA, and I just love. So he had my complete attention.
0: Wow.
2: I had so many questions, I just loved all of the artifacts they found. I was a little overwhelmed at all the artifacts they have still to process. Just seeing his passion.
0: Yes, he is amazing.
2: For all of it. I mean, you cannot help but just catch that and want to just ask more questions. I really, really enjoyed that. Mm-hmm. We had some cultural dance. Mm-hmm. And then continuously, I was like, do we do anything without food here? Nothing.
0: That's part of the culture, you know? That's part of the culture.
2: Everything had food. Mm-hmm. And so nobody can go home and say they did not eat well.
0: Mm-hmm.
2: That is definitely the one thing. But honestly, it was just being, I think, immersed in the culture, which also for our students is incredibly important. Mm, yeah. It is important for them to know and understand their children, their clients, and what that culture what's important to the culture, what is less important to the culture, because that is very different than most of our students who are American born and raised.
0: Yes.
2: It's a very different experience. So all of that played an integral role in their experience here.
0: Oh, wonderful. I'm happy. I hope you went to the beach as well.
2: I only got one time at the beach. I did. I only got one time at the beach. Dr. Domenico,
1: as you can
2: however,
1: tell by the red face,
0: yes,
1: I have been there a little too much.
0: And got some massage with our crystal.
2: I did.
0: Black crystal sand.
1: Oh yes. Very hot.
2: Very hot. Yes.
0: Mm-hmm.
2: Yeah, the sand was hot.
0: Yeah. If you haven't experienced it before, black sand.
2: Mm-hmm. Yeah. That's our first time.
0: Yeah. Yeah.
2: Right.
0: Yeah.
2: Is that your first time, Dr. Domenico?
1: Well, so I'm from an island called Iceland that is a volcanic island, and it has the black beaches as well.
0: Oh,
1: so
0: wow.
1: It's so strange to be on a black beach and it's hot.
0: Yeah.
1: Like, this does not look right. This must be cold.
0: Mm, yeah. Okay. That's nice. So the visit to St. Eustatius was definitely one of a kind. And I'm really happy that you were able to come and visit us and do the great work that you've done. I can't thank you enough on behalf of the entire community, educators, and ECE has been a collaboration with Kimberly and ECE. And so we are very grateful. And we really do hope and look forward to seeing you next year.
2: Yes. And I have to just give a shout for Kimberly and for Mrs. Burkell and their team. Mm-hmm. They have been just amazing. I'm like, as I said before, they are just going to sleep for a week when we leave. But without them, this would not have been. They made it just so easy.
0: Wonderful. Wonderful. Thank you. So once again, radio listeners, we are closing off our radio program for today with our professionals from the Andrews University. Got it right this time. Andrews University in Michigan. They have been here approximately 12 days with us, doing some screening into the four different elementary schools with 3-year-old, 4, 5, and 6 year old, giving us doing some assessment on areas that we can, preventative measures, I should say, is that correct? Yeah, preventative measures and areas that we might want to look at. And so we really want to thank them once again for being here. We wish you safe travel journeys back home.
1: Thank you.
0: To your families. It's quite a long way up.
2: It is.
0: Quite a long way up to Michigan. So we really want to thank you and wish you all the best.
2: Thank you.
0: God
2: bless. Thank you for having us.
1: Thank you.
0: God bless. Radio listeners, thank you. This has been ECE Connect. Thank you for tuning in, and we look forward to seeing you in the next 2 weeks. We will have two more radio programs before the ending of the scholastic year, next 2 weeks, and one at the ending of June. So we hope that you can tune in once again. Thank you, and God bless. Have a good afternoon.

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0: All right, I noticed King Trini. 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
1: Okay.
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0: Oh, I'm just reminding you that you're in tune to Central Stations Broadcasting. It is exactly 11:30. You're listening to the sounds of the Mighty Hammer.
1: Everybody want to say the ocean of forever. Everybody back out. You love me back.

That's right, make the best of life. Know that you're young. All right, we're going on top of the hour, right? Don't forget at 12 o'clock, we pay respect to the anthem. So stay tuned, stay with me. We have 6 more minutes to go. Yes, it's 6 minutes on the hour of 12. The sounds of King Wonderful. A message in Calypso. All right, for the young. Make the best of life. Know that you're young. All right, we have Q up here. We have the legend, Lord Jean. Yes, Walton Schmidt. Giving us some history. Antillian Confusion.

right, what's going on here? All right, let me try again. We'll play something else then if the one don't want to play. All right? If they don't want to play, we can try it again. Let's go. 3 minutes on the hour.

0: All right, we just have a couple of seconds to go. And if everything goes well, we'll continue from here tomorrow. All right, so you stay tuned. All right, at the top of the hour, you know, we have to pay respect to the anthem. And here is where I'm going to say goodbye to you. Until, just take good care of yourself. All right, bye-bye.
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0: 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Opening hours Monday to Thursday from 8 a.m. to 6 p.m. Friday from 8 a.m. to 5 p.m. and Sunday from 9 a.m. to 1 p.m. Closed on Saturdays. 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

0: 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The right extinguishing equipment is of vital importance.
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1: 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You could win a burn wound kit. Barbecues can cause fires. Keep things safe.

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I knew about it. I just didn't care. You just don't understand how much I love you, do you? I'm here for you. I'm not out to go out there and cheat all night, just like you did, baby, but that's alright.

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You know I wanna be